0: estimates there are still well over a dozen mining claims in the Black Hills that he and other mining opponents are monitoring. For National Native News, I'm CJ Keene in Rapid City.
1: Earlier this week, Alaska lawmakers unanimously passed a resolution supporting Alaska Native Corporation's role in a federal contracting program amid growing scrutiny and concerns from Native contractors. The Alaska Desk's Aliona Niden reports.
2: Alaska legislators passed a joint resolution supporting Native participation in federal contracting through the 8A Business Development Program. The program allows disadvantaged individuals, tribes, and Alaska Native corporations to compete for federal contracts. Haven Harris is the Senior Vice President of Growth and Strategy at Bering Straits Native Corporation and says those contracts are crucial for his organization.
3: We were able to give out a record dividend last year. We gave out our first special dividend ever just a month ago, and it's all because of the benefits of federal contracting for us.
2: For Alaska Native corporations, federal contracts are often their primary source of revenue and help pay dividends to shareholders and support services in their communities. But over the past year, the program has faced increased scrutiny. Native contractors say they're concerned that the government is awarding fewer contracts and has not been accepting new applications into the program. Harris is also a board co-chair of Native American Contractors Association. He says that in the past year,
3: 8A contracts have been getting awarded at a lesser rate than they were previously.
2: Harris says no new businesses have been accepted into the program since August of last year. The Native American Contractors Association and about 50 other Native organizations signed a letter to the federal government earlier this month and asked it to resume a timely review of applications. Alaska's congressional delegation and Governor Mike Dunleavy have signaled their support toward the program. Harris says the legislature's joint resolution is also a helpful step. In Anchorage, I am Aliona Niden.
1: And I'm Jill Freitas.
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7: Welcome to Latino USA. I'm Fernanda Echavarri, in for our host, Maria Hinojosa. When singer-songwriter Julieta Venegas looks in the mirror, she sees a norteña. What does it mean to be norteña?
8: Being from the north. In my case, it's being from the north of Mexico. I grew up in Tijuana in the border city, which is always a mix.
7: Born in Southern California, her parents settled on the Mexican side of the border, a region she's proud to hail from.
8: I mean, I don't know if all borders are the same, but definitely Mexican-U.S. border is very strong, and Tijuana and San Diego is like the best border.
7: The Grammy Award-winning Mexican artist is releasing her ninth studio album and an accompanying memoir, both titled Norteña. They're a celebration of the music and stories of life on the U.S.-Mexico border.
8: This album is very much inspired in the Norteña songs that I grew up with because we have this mix, you know. My brother and my sisters, we would listen to American radio. But then at home, we'd have Tigres del Norte and some banda and then Don Gabriel. And
9: no, no, no, no, yo no me resignaré, no.
8: All the popular music that we grew up listening at home. But the album, I wanted to go to that place, you know, like the norteño sound, and I wanted to recreated in the way I felt it. You know, it's not like a respectful, traditional norteño album at all. It's more like norteña is myself, and the album has that spirit, but it's not all like 100% norteñísimo.
7: For this story, Mexican singer Julieta Venegas sits down with me to talk about growing up with both Mexican and American musical idols, about her unusual decision to pick up the accordion while writing angsty songs in the 90s, and about her new project, a musical version of a family photo album. Julieta Venegas, thank you so much for joining us on Latino USA. It is such a pleasure. We are really glad you're here.
8: Thank you so much, Fernanda, for having me.
7: I have to admit that having this interview with you in English feels a little strange to me, because for 20 plus years, your music has been in the Spanish part of my brain when I sing and feel and cry and smile in Spanish. But you have this part of you also that's an English US piece of you. Why did you choose to make your art, your music, in Spanish?
8: I always grew up listening to music in English, maybe even watching a lot of American television. That's how I learned, actually, from television. That's how I learned English, and also speaking and just practicing it. You live in the border and you talk, you know, at one point you go to the other, al otro lado, and you sort of, you know, you practice it. But I think that when it comes to my closest emotions, like what language my mom talks to me and my dad also, and you know, all my boyfriends, I guess everything is closer to my emotions in Spanish. I think it comes more naturally. I never actually questioned myself if I should write in English. It was never a thing for me, actually. Mm. I never had that doubt.
7: It was really lovely to read about your family and you growing up in a house full of music. Is there a song that you associate with your family when you're like, esa es mi familia, esa es mi infancia? Or is it too hard to pick one?
8: No, I mean, it's hard to pick one, but I think it's easy in the sense that, for example, I think of the whole album by Juan Gabriel and Rocío Dúrcal. I think her voice really reminds me of those trips that we used to do in the freeway to go to San Felipe when we were kids. And another song that we're still singing all the time is Sonia López and La Sonora Santanera, El Ladrón. My parents loved just putting parties together. They were very much, I don't know what happened, but they just started working too hard and they didn't do it as much. But I do remember a lot of parties when I was a kid, a lot of dancing and cumbia and Rulli Rendo. And yeah, there's a lot of stories actually in the album that have to do with the imagery that I've developed with my parents' history, you know, like the myths, the family myths.
7: What's a song that you associate with your family in this album?
8: There's actually a song that my dad asked me to write for him when he turned 80 years old. He was like, I've never asked for anything, and I would like you to write me a song, because I'm turning 80. I'm like, okay, all right. You think they're quesadillas, Dad? You're like, whatever. Now everybody's going to want their, like, birthday song. I'm like, well, you have to turn 80, you know, to get their birthday song. And yeah, some of it is like stuff that I felt, and some of it is stuff that I got inspired by just thinking about the border and thinking about Tijuana and what I grew up seeing, you know, like some of the stories like La Línea that I always grew up seeing migrants trying to cross to the other side.

0: Tijuana, after reading the book, is a big character in your life. There are times when you miss it, times when you're talking about the beauty and the heartache that comes with living and growing up in a border city. How did growing up in Tijuana shape how you see the world?
1: In my family, Mexico was a big myth. We didn't have a cotidiana with Mexico City. We had a cotidiana with San Diego. We grew up with American television, American radio. We were like immersed in it. And at the same time, in my house, it was like always like Mexico, Mexico, Mexico is politics. And everything was always being discussed about Mexico as if we didn't live like right beside a country that was completely different. It was kind of funny. And also my dad would say like, esas gringas, like, ugh, like saying like, I don't want my daughters to be like that. You know, they're like so como muy liberales and ahí vienen y se van de fiesta. And he was like, I don't want my daughters to be like that. I want them to leave the house married with somebody. And, you know, that was sort of the ideal.
0: I think a lot of us, especially growing up with Mexican dads, can relate to the idea of like, no se habla de cuerpos, no se habla de novios. But there's a scene in your memoir that I would love for you to share with our listeners. When you and your twin sister are both teenagers and you're doing what teenagers do, which is you make out with your crushes in the car. And then your dad shows up. So can you tell us about that moment that you decided to include in your memoir? I think it's a universal experience.
1: Definitely. I think it's so funny, though. I keep remembering that. And I'm like, why were we so dumb to like park right outside of the house? It was like, my God, we could have parked anywhere. It was like so silly.
0: Literally anywhere else on the street.
1: Exactly. I think they were just dropping us off and then we started making out and my dad just sort of like, I heard my dad like touching the window and we were very scared of our dad. He was very strict about that stuff. You know, he's strict about like boys and kissing and oh my God, your kids, you shouldn't be. And what are you doing? But it was a very funny sort of naive thing for us to do, which I find now very sweet. You know, now that I've seen it, I see it like all these years afterwards, I feel like we were so sweet and naive.
0: I wanted to bring it back to two women that you wrote about who seemed to have inspired you, especially in your earlier years. First, your mom. You wrote that your first memories of music are tied to her. Mm-hmm. And I also want to ask about Margarita, the piano teacher that you had when you were little, mm-hmm. because you describe her with so much love, como con mucha ternura, like tenderness when you write about her. And to me, I sensed that the way you were writing about her is the way that she made you feel. So yeah, talk to me a little bit about these two women in your early years of falling in love with music.
1: They're two very important figures for me. My mom is definitely, I think she's the one who made me a tender person. I think she's the one who made me like a happy person and a tender person. And Margarita is really funny because I actually dedicated my first album to her and that was like, I don't know, many years ago. So yeah, she's definitely someone who left a very important influence on me.
0: I want to bring up the song Terca on your new album because, first of all, like, what a great title. Terca en mi manera de pensar. Terca en mi manera siempre de vivir. I guess terca is, in English, could be stubborn. So can you give our audience a little sort of behind the scenes on why that word, why write it that way, and how that's connected to your time in Mexico City?
1: Being stubborn is not necessarily seen as a positive thing. My mom never said it, but she was, ay, que terca eres, mi amor. She was like, que terca eres. So,
0: sí, no seas terca.
1: No seas terca, exactly. It's always a negative thing, you know, to be stuck, you know, because being terca is just being, you know, sticking to your idea of what you want to do, right? And that to a Mexican dad is not a good thing. So, you know, my dad was like, oh my God, que terca eres. O sea, ¿por qué? ¿Por qué eres en México? Why do you want to go? And so this song is about how terca can be translated into being intuitive, you know, how following your interior voice and saying, this is what I need to do right now. And what I really love about this song is that when I showed it to my mom, she's like, oh my God, they've always called me terca. So she felt identified to that song too. And I thought that was great because I feel like in Mexico, as a woman, sticking to what your ideas are is being a terca. Because women are maybe traditionally seen as, you know, you need to be quiet, you need to be nice. So I think that it's good to know that my mom also identified with that song because it gives me hope that, you know, we can change all the time, you know. I have to mention that my dad is the big lesson for me because he has definitely changed a lot from when I was growing up to now. And I feel happy and lucky to be able to see my dad transform himself into somebody different and very positively also. So that to me is like, I'm like, so there's always hope. Even men can change. So I've seen it.
0: Did your dad listen to the song? Did he like the song?
1: Yeah. I don't know what my dad from 30 years ago would have thought of everything now, but I do know what my dad from now thinks, and he's amazing. He's just super happy and super proud. So I'm very happy to be able to share all this. Yeah.
0: You know, I had the most amazing Mexican dad, and he just encouraged me so much, and he let me sort of do my thing, telling me, aquí estoy, you know, like it was always the way that he talked to me. And I was very sad to lose him not that long ago. He was much too young to have left us. La canción, callaron las canciones. It kind of snuck up on me. I don't know who you wrote about or what loss or what absence, but it really hit me.

0: It felt very, very much like some of the feelings that I've had in my mind and in my bones about the loss and the absence of my dad. You know, you put out a song in the world and all of us are going to react however we're going to react to music by any artist.
1: Yeah.
0: So I was just curious about that
1: emocionaste.
0: Song.
1: Emocionaste. Emocionaste. Thank you. Thank you. Thank you for sharing that with me. Yeah. This song is about my best friend who died a couple of years ago. I think in my adult life, it's my hugest loss, you know. Thankfully, I have my parents and my family. And Lynn was like a family to me. I talk about her in the memoir a lot because she's definitely someone who was a very protective presence for me. And her death was just really shook my whole life up. She passed of cancer and she was also very young. She was such an important figure in my life that I felt like I wasn't going to be able to go on with writing anything if I didn't write that song. This whole instrumental part was sort of saying, Güera, you know, you're here in my mind. Everybody who's lost someone so important to them is maybe going to find some, maybe a little bit of, okay, you know, because crying is also a way of expressing your love for someone who's not there anymore. You know?

0: Coming up on Latino USA, Mexican musician Julieta Venegas talks about making the choice to move to Mexico City as she was just starting out, and of course, making the unusual choice to pick up the accordion.
1: The accordion expressed something else about me that maybe I didn't know how to put into words.
0: Stay with us. No te vayas.

0: Okay, coming up, this is KDNK, commercial-free since 1983. KDNK is Carbondale Community Access Radio in Glenwood Springs, Carbondale, and the Roaring Fork Valley and beyond. Let it be, let it be. So you want to turn me on, tune me in. Here we go.
1: It's Latino USA. I'm Fernanda Chavarri, in for our host, Maria Hinojosa. Before the break, I was speaking with Grammy Award-winning singer-songwriter Julieta Venegas about her upcoming album and accompanying memoir, Norteña. So let's get back to our conversation, but let's start far back in her career, when she was just starting out in the border city of Tijuana and makes the decision to move to the country's capital. Your choice to move to Mexico City, I mean, what a beast of a city in the most amazing and challenging way. And there's something that you wrote that stuck with me. You wrote, quiero que la Ciudad de México sea mía, que yo sea habitante de ella. So for the city to be mine, for me to be sort of like a resident, I guess the translation, like to be an inhabitant of it.
2: Uh-huh.
1: So what do you think now, as you were writing those words of what you thought when you first moved to Mexico City at 21, and now 30-something years later, your significance and your connection to Mexico with your music?
2: Well, the thing is that I never see myself maybe in the objective way that maybe other people might see what I do and the music that I've done or whatever. I just feel like I'm still sort of figuring things out all the time, you know, while I'm doing music. And when I came to Mexico City, I just felt like I had to be here. You know, I had to be in this place. I didn't know what for. I just wanted to be here. It wasn't about, yes, I'm going to do an album. I just want to play for more people, not my mom and my aunts and my grandma, because they were the ones who, all my friends would go to my little shows and everybody was always there, which was great. But at the same time, I was like, what would it feel like to play for people I don't know? You know, I've never done that. Maybe I should try it. You know, that was sort of like what I had in my head when I was coming to Mexico City, you know, like, what would happen if I would find a little quarter and I could sing some of my songs?
1: I feel like I just have to pause for a second and talk about the accordion, because I don't think a lot of people in their youth or as teenagers, they're just like, I think I'm going to pick up the accordion. I think this is the instrument I want to learn. You were the first woman I ever saw play an accordion, and it was in the video for the Mis Pasos, which I remember came out in the late 90s. It's got this like Fiona Apple-esque Alanis Morissette vibes. It's such an interesting combination. I don't walk around seeing like 20-year-old picking up the accordion.
2: Yeah, it was a strange choice at that moment, I guess. I was like, I was interested in it. I'd seen Los Lobos and Sergio Arau and Tom Waits and Los Tigres and everybody like playing it. And I was like, wow, what would it feel like to get out of the piano and have this instrument like a guitar, you know, because I was a pianist and maybe a different instrument would give me a different perspective. And at the point, I think it was a strange choice. And you're right that the song is kind of angsty. I think my first and second album were very angsty because I knew how to write about certain feelings, but didn't know how to express other feelings. But those feelings were definitely like, I was mad and I was very like, sort of serious and all that. And I definitely felt like the accordion expressed something else about me that maybe if I put in this instrument that I knew that it has this like festive spirit in it, you know, inside of it. And what's going to happen if I do this? And definitely it was a surprise. I would see the way people would react to the first shows I did in Mexico City. Their eyes were like, oh my God, what is this? What is she doing? Why is she bringing out this funky folk instrument?
1: And now it seems so natural to think of you on stage with an accordion. You wrote something, and I'm butchering it because I don't have it in front of me, but you said something like you wanted the songs or the album to feel like you were walking around your house looking at either the photos or a photo album of your family and of growing up. What do you want people to feel and to get when this album is out?
2: What I try to express is joy of being together with other people, you know, and I hope that people will find that in this album, you know, will find that those stories are just about being human and being close to other people, and being far away is sometimes very tough, and how that, you know, that can And everything that I was feeling at that point, and which also made me come back to Mexico, was like very important for me. And I feel like the album is about expressing that, you know, just expressing this need for other people, you know, and I hope that they get that feeling and they maybe play it in their family reunions, hopefully.
1: It's made to be played in un dominguito así con botanita, you know, like to like enjoy yourself, I think. I think that's how I felt listening to it.

0: You spent some time in Argentina. You lived in Buenos Aires for how long? A good chunk.
1: 8 years. Yeah, 8 years.
0: I
1: just came back last year, yeah.
0: Why did you move there in the first place?
1: Well, my daughter's dad is from Argentina.
0: Okay.
1: We weren't together, but he went back to Argentina at one point, and I kind of met somebody else, and I was like, it's a good idea. Let's just go to Argentina, all of us. And then when I separated from the other person, I was like, I don't think I'm going to go back now. I mean, I think that this is good for my daughter, and I should probably stick around for a few years and maybe wait till she's que cumple 18. And then she kind of wanted to come back also. So I was like, okay, so maybe, yeah, let's go back. But I wanted to come back for a few years already. I felt like I had this, me precario, como estaba viviendo, because I felt all the time, I felt like I wanted to come back and that I was going to come back at one point. I didn't know when. And that uncertainty wasn't very positive for me. I felt like maybe I should just go back and stop thinking about going back, because I never felt myself established there. I never felt like I was going to stay there for good. And that's not a great feeling for me. I wanted to sort of feel like I did want to stay somewhere for good. And I feel that here. So, you know, that was important for me.
0: Yeah.
1: Emotionally, at least.
0: Less floaty and more grounded. Yeah,
1: exactly. I felt a little bit floaty, and a lot of references I didn't get, and a lot of people didn't get my references. That was kind of hard. Juan Gabriel was definitely important, because in Argentina, a lot of people don't really understand Juan Gabriel. And I was like, we're never going to understand each other then, you know? This is a problem for our relationship, you know? We need to talk about this.
0: We can't go on until we establish Juan Gabriel for you, and then we can be friends.
1: Exactly.

0: Julieta Venegas, before we let you go, we spoke to you a lot about growing up at the border, U.S. and Mexico, English and Spanish. So we're going to make you choose between two things in this rapid fire question. So I'm going to give you two options, whichever comes to mind first.
1: Okay.
0: The Cure or Juan Gabriel?
1: That's a hard one. We just talked about Juan Gabriel. So yeah, I think I would choose Juan Gabriel. But I'm definitely a mix of both. I mean, I can't say that artistically, I can say that I'm not one or the other. I'm definitely. But right now, this part of my life, definitely Juan Gabriel.
0: Sinead O'Connor or Rocío Dúrcal?
1: You're mean. I think
0: they have to be hard. Otherwise, they're not fun. They have to be hard. Rocío Dúrcal.
1: Yeah, okay. I think Rocío Dúrcal, yeah.
0: Okay. Vinyl or cassette tapes?
1: Oh my God. You know what? I have been listening to cassette tapes, which I think is... the first time I listened to it, I'm like, am I going to turn into this kind of person? Am I going to turn into this? You know, because like the person who wants to go back to cassettes. But then I was like, yes, maybe I am going to turn into this person because I had all my cassettes that I left in Mexico with a friend and he just gave them back to me like a week ago. And you know who is actually in the cassette player right now? I'm not going to lie.
0: Who?
1: Sinead O'Connor. it's crazy. It's been 7 hours and 15 days. You know, her voice, and she was just incredible. But definitely cassette, because that's the one I have in my, you know, I've been taking walks, you know, in Viveros with my cassette player. And I'm just like, I feel like, oh my God, just going back to my teenage years, you know.
0: Like a legit Walkman? You have a Walkman? Or do you carry a cassette player with speakers?
1: Yeah, I have a Walkman. No, wait. I have a cassette player. It's right beside my bed because...
0: Oh my God, I love this.
1: I'm not lying to you. Look.
0: I didn't think you were lying, to be fair.
1: Right here.
0: That's so cool.
1: She is right there.
0: Oh.
1: Sinead O'Connor.
0: I love
1: How
0: this.
1: About that?
0: Okay, last one. Piano or accordion?
1: Piano. I'm actually a piano player dressed up as an accordion player. I've always said that because for now, I'm preparing myself for a promotion tour. So I'm playing the accordion, I'm practicing, and I'm putting up all the songs together again with the accordion and everything. But when I'm at home, my natural thing is to sit at the piano. And when I'm writing also, I write in the piano. So yeah, it's my natural instrument.
0: Well, I am so delighted that you gave us time today. It's been such a lovely conversation, and you share a lot on the memoir and you share a lot on this album, and I can't wait for people to get their hands on both and experience both in their own ways.
1: Well, thank you. Thank you, Fernanda. Muchas gracias por la entrevista.
0: Muchísimas gracias.
1: Estuvo muy divertida.
0: The new album and accompanying memoir from Julieta Venegas, titled Norteña, are both out this month.

0: Now, we're going to switch gears and go from the north of Mexico all the way to New York City, where a funeral for the late and great trans activist Cecilia Gentili is taking place. And just a heads up that this story contains a mention of sexual violence. Please take care while listening. On February 6th, 2024, Cecilia Gentili passed away in her home from an overdose.
1: This is the homegoing service of Cecilia Gentili.
0: Her funeral took place

0: I was born in the middle of nowhere in Argentina in 1972.
1: Acted on the TV drama Pose.
0: Are we going to do this or not? Because it's going to take time. And I have a hair appointment at 10.
1: And in 2022, debuted her memoir, Faltas, Letters to Everyone in My Hometown Who Isn't My Rapist. It's a coming-of-age story of a young trans woman growing up in Argentina in the 70s and 80s.
2: So this book is not just about stories. This book is screaming, revolutionary ask to support trans young folks.
1: For this story, we go back to 2022, when the trans activist, actor, and author told us about the transformative power of storytelling. Here is Cecilia Gentili in her own words, a couple of years before her untimely death.
2: My name is Cecilia Gentili. I live in Brooklyn, New York City, and I am originally from Argentina. I didn't know what storytelling was. One time after I changed my name legally, Transgender Legal Defense helped me navigate my name change. And during those meetings of changing my name, I met this amazing trans individual. His name is Noah Lewis. And he invited me to be a part of a storytelling event. And I was like, what is in a storytelling event? And he explained to me that he thought that I could be good at telling stories. So I was like, what story am I going to say? So he asked me to practice with him.
0: That we were driving to my grandmother's house, and my brother, while we were crossing a railroad, elbowed me and said, do you see that railroad? And I said, why are we whispering?
2: And I found the process of talking about an event and talking about my feelings and talking about my story and talking about people around me throughout those times was really healing and very entertaining.
0: We found you in the railroad. And I said, was I in a basket? And he said, no, no basket. Which is kind of depressing, right? The basket would make it look cute.
2: I love attention. I'm an Aquarius. I enjoy being the center of attention. And that was all put together. It was perfect. But I love telling stories live, right? So, you know, when you tell a story, it's easy because you manipulate the story as you want, right? As on the go, you change things around because it's your story. Who's going to tell you anything about it? You can do whatever you want. But when I started writing, it's different because you write something and it's structured and it's rigid. It's there. It's in a piece of paper. And every time somebody reads it, it's going to be the same. There's no way to tweak it or to play around. When I started writing these stories, I thought it would be important to have a public that for these stories to be told to somebody. So that's how I came with letters. I thought, I'm going to say these things that I have to say to the people that I want to say them, right? Many of them are alive and many of them are not. And that's how I started writing these letters to, they are seven letters to seven individuals that had some kind of impact in my life, good or bad. I love to talk about my hometown. I was born in Ciudad de Galvez. Most people live from agriculture. The town is very little and everybody knows you and everybody knows everything about you and everybody talks about everybody and everything that is a little bit

0: outside the normal becomes some kind of sensation. When I was little in Argentina, was going through a dictatorship.
1: As many as 10,000 Argentines or more, men, women, and children who were labeled left-wing terrorists, were kidnapped off the streets by the military regime, tortured, and killed.
0: My mother was very clear about the political climate. She told me that she wanted me to know what the reality was because she clearly saw me as a queer kid and, you know, oppressive regimes go first for people who think, right? For poets, for thinkers, and for artists. And many of those folks are queer. So the queer community is one of the communities that suffer the most when it comes to repression from oppressive regimes or governments. So my mom told me that most of the things that she was oppressive around was just because she wanted me to leave.

0: Coming up on Latino USA, Cecilia Gentili reckons with the past through storytelling.
1: I understood that it was no blame of my part in all of these terrible things that happened to me, that I was not to blame, which I did blame myself for many years.
0: Stay with us. No te vayas.

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2: It's Latino USA. I'm Fernanda Chavarri, in for our host, Maria Hinojosa. Before the break, we were listening to trans icon Cecilia Gentili, as we're celebrating International Day Against Homophobia, Transphobia, and Biphobia. Now we're going to go back to Gentili, who as a child found herself feeling different from her family.
3: I grew up with an extreme sense of binariness. So a person who was assigned male at birth should be masculine and do all masculine things and be rough and be all macho. And a woman had the expectation of being submissive and beautiful and wear dresses. And at the time, as it was the 70s, it was no concept of like trans people or non-binary people. I didn't meet another trans person until I was 17. So for many years, I thought like I was an extraterrestrial, or I thought that I was crazy. I never felt like anybody was like me. So that's how I grew up. I grew up having to perform a sense of masculinity that it was not really innate or really came naturally to me. But I navigated in a way in which I was able to indulge in my femininity and in the beauty of being a queer kid. My mom used to give me flowers to bring to the teachers very often. It's a form of appreciation that we do in Latin America. My mom sent me to school with my carnation in my hand. And when I got to school, I was confronted and told that I shouldn't go to class, that I had to go to see the superintendent, la directora de la escuela. And you know that something is wrong. It's not, they don't send you to see the superintendent if you are doing good. They send you to see them if you did something wrong. And there was my mom and these two women. One was a psychologist and another one a psychiatrist. And they, with very, not very pedagogic ways, they explained to me that I shouldn't use the girls' bathroom because I was using the girls' bathroom. I thought that was normal. I felt and always see myself as a girl, so I would go into the girls' bathroom. So they explained to me that because of my genitalia, which is such a difficult conversation to have with a kid, 6 years old, you know, it's just hard. I think that was the first time that I learned to negotiate, you know, with people. And I was like, you know what, I'm not going to fight this. I'm just going to do what they tell me. And I stopped using the girls' bathroom. But I actually thought at the moment that they were all crazy. As a child, I was obsessed with UFOs. I'm from an area of Argentina that was very famous for people seeing UFOs. One day we were driving with my father and my mother to my grandmother's house. We were driving and we passed through a railroad, and my brother was like, that's where we found you. And I was like, what? He says like, yeah, we found you there. You are not my brother. You know, we found you there and you've been raised, you know, with us, but you're not part of this family, which is like really, really nasty. But, you know, I guess that's what brothers and sisters and siblings do, right? And I totally believed him. And it kind of made sense, right? I put two and two together and I was like, this is a known UFO area. I was found in a railroad. I am a girl, but I have a pee-pee and I can use the girl's bathroom. everything led me to believe that I was left in this earth by mistake by a group of extraterrestrials. And I went to my grandma and I explained that to her. And my grandma, being the amazing woman that she was, entertained it. And she said that, yeah, maybe you are. I told her, like, maybe they'll come back for me. And that night, we waited for the UFOs to come back to get me. So we waited, and of course, nobody came. But she told me that we have to thrive with what we have at hand. And she told me that what I had was her and my family. And even if it wasn't my family, even if I was from another planet, they had to make the best out of it. It was a very important lesson of a very, very wise woman. I think it's important that we talk about the importance of giving good, healthy attention to our children, because if we don't give them good, healthy attention, somebody may try to give them a negative attention, like it was my case. I've been in therapy for more than 10 years, and I believe that was the time that took me to come to terms with my history of abuse and also with my history of survival, right? Because this book is not just about sexual abuse. It's about surviving sexual abuse. It's about finding ways to thrive as a young person. It is one phrase in the book that for me summarizes a lot of the whole book. That when we talk about sexual abuse and the person who sexually abused me, I say that he saved my life and ruined it forever, right? Because this person was the only person that was understanding me as a girl, that was entertaining my femininity. In the terrible way that it happened, it was also life-saving for me because I felt validated and recognized through the terrible actions that he committed. I think it's important that we talk about sexual violence and that we talk about sexual violence in children and in young adults. So this book is a lot about that, but it's a lot about surviving and the beauty of surviving and the strength of surviving and thriving. So after 10 years of therapy, I found the courage to talk openly about my history, because that history and the terribleness of some of the things that happened to me were a big part of my bad mental health, my need to use substances. So as part of my process of therapy, I came to understand that I could talk about these things, that it was okay to talk about these things. Finally, after so many years of therapy, I understood that it was no blame of my part in all of these terrible things that happened to me, that I was not to blame, which I did blame myself for many years. I decided not to soften any of the narrative, but also I decided that I didn't want to create a piece that was just about trauma. Because I believe that people in general, specifically cisgender people, have a tendency to fixate with the trauma and with the pain and with the terribleness of the lives of a trans person, right? So I wanted to intertwine the trauma with the joy that I experience. So at the same time that these bad things were happening to me, I was also experiencing joy. And those two things can live at the same time. So that's why the book, I hope, it translates as those two feelings living together and intertwine. All the letters that I wrote were really important for me. It was a very important letter that is addressed to my grandmother. It's meant to describe the joy and the beauty that we can create when we support people, specifically in this case, children who are different. And it's the story of a woman who decided to stand up for her grandchild. My grandmother loved tangos. In Argentina, the tangos is you know, part of the culture. It's so important, right? But my grandmother watched a show called Grandes Valores del Tango. In the middle of the show, at a moment where I thought it was the most important for me with the song that I liked the most, I would come out of her room dressing with all her clothes and jewelry, and I would do a performance of a tango for them. So they stopped looking at the TV and they moved their heads to look at me, and the TV was just the music, but I was the show. I was doing the show. And I remember myself doing this at 4, 5, 6, 7 years old. That's one of the most beautiful memories of my grandmother. Her just allowing me to be me, right? And if more people would have allowed me to be me like she did, with good intentions, maybe my life would have been a little bit better. But even though it wasn't better, it was a life, and it's to be celebrated. And that's what we do. That's what we do as trans people. We have to celebrate ourselves when others don't. Trans kids are extremely under attack with pieces of legislation throughout the whole country where, like, trans kids are not supported in healthcare, or like the bans on sports for trans people, right? And all of this is the result of this ideology that trans people are this new phenomenon. Trans people have been here forever. And I think it informed a lot of my life. Still nowadays, I find ways to do what I need to do to survive and thrive. I believe that storytelling is advocacy, and the advocacy is storytelling. The best way to create the change that we want in society and in our lives is by sharing our stories and asking for what we need. I've been here for 50 years. This is not new. The thing is that now trans kids are able to better understand themselves because, like, the internet, because information. But in my time, I didn't have any of that. So I had to improvise, and I had to be myself and my feminine self and the little girl that I was as I could. And that's what I did. And I think it informed a lot of my life.
2: A year after Gentili passed, a man admitted to selling fentanyl-laced heroin to the transgender activist. He was sentenced to 19 years in federal prison. Rest in peace to the saint and icon, Cecilia Gentili.

0: That's it for today. I'm Fernanda Echavarri, Managing Editor of Latino USA, in for our host, Maria Hinojosa. This episode was the work of Monica Morales Garcia, Penile Ramirez, Maria Garcia, Julia Rocha, and Daisy Contreras. Nancy Trujillo is our production manager. Our engineers are Stephanie LeBeau, Julia Caruso, and JJ Carubin. 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The Latino USA team also includes Roxana Aguirre, Reinaldo Leaños Jr., Luis Luna, Glorimar Márquez, Julieta Martinelli, Adriana Rodriguez, and Nicole Rothwell. Penile Ramirez and Maria Hinojosa are executive producers. You can find Latino USA on your podcast feed and on our website, latinousa.org. 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Bye.
1: 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The New York Women's Foundation, funding women leaders that build solutions in their communities and celebrating 30 years of radical generosity. 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And the John D. and Catherine T. MacArthur Foundation.

0: Through studying small farms and reading the book The Omnivore's Dilemma by Michael Pollan, I've learned that industrial farms are bad. I choose to write my argument letter to Chris Lane because he supports small farms and has one. I hope you'll join me in considering that small farms are better for the environment than industrial farms. As an 8th grader at Carbondale Middle School, we read The Omnivore's Dilemma by Michael Pollan from reading this book and going to a local farm, Rock Bottom Ranch, in the fall. I have realized that industrial farms are really bad for us. Industrial farming is bad for our health and environment, but it also causes obesity due to the excessive use of corn and pesticides that also affect the animals. Evidence shows, but corn diet causes a condition that keeps the gas from escaping. This is called bloat. The gas in the rumen gets trapped, and the rumen inflammates like a balloon until it presses against its lungs. To save the animal, a vet must force a hose down the animal's throat to release the gas. Otherwise, the pressure will choke the animal to death. A corn diet also gives the cattle too much acid in the rumen. Michael Pollan, I appreciate that ACES does not do that to its animals and knows the value of feeding animal healthy foods. One example that demonstrates the use of pesticides on industrial farms negatively impacts humans is food and crops are often sprayed with pesticides, which could make people sick when eaten. And now I see why we should take care of the small farms we have, because there is not many, which there should be, since that's where we get fresh organic food. I wanted to say thank you for supporting small farms and for taking care of our community and for forest health, and most of all, for strengthening the small farm community. We are lucky to have ACES in the Roaring Fork Valley. This has been a collaboration between Andy Sanka, Young Empowerment Program, KDN, and Carbondale Middle School. Thank you for listening.
1: 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Esta es KDNK de Carbondale, radio al acceso de la comunidad de Glenwood Springs, Carbondale, el área de Roaring Fork y sus alrededores. Estás escuchando el programa de empoderamiento juvenil de Andy Zanka. My name is Fernando. I'll be here for the next hour. The time is 7:05. Coming up next is Reach the Stars by Ronox.

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You are listening to the Andy Zenke Youth Empowerment Program, helping young people discover their voice for the past 26 years. Esta es Kaden K. Estamos transmitiendo de todo el mundo a kadenk.org. Estás escuchando el programa de empoderamiento juvenil de Andy Zenke, ayudando a los jóvenes a descubrir su voz durante los últimos 26 años. My name is Fernando. The time is 7:47. You just heard You by Ellie's, Dreamer by Throttle, and Hang Up by WRLD. Coming up next is Wishful Thinking by WRLD. I'm going to be signing off. I would like to give a shout out to all of the people that were here tonight. Thank you very much, and I wish you have a really nice night.

0: This is KDNK, Carbondale Community Access Radio, Glenwood Springs, Carbondale, the Roaring Fork Valley, and beyond. 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
0: 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The current time is 8 p.m. Mountain Time, and we're going to get right in the music. Got a bunch of good rock tunes for you tonight. Primarily just rock, easy listening for your Thursday night. First song is Goodbye Stranger by Supertramp.

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0: 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We just heard The Locomotion by Little Eva, Walk of Life by Dire Straits, Rock On by David Asix, and Goodbye Stranger by Supertramp. We hope everyone is having a lovely Thursday evening, and we're going to get right back into the tunes. Up next is Hit the Road Jack by Ray Charles.

0: This week is National Teacher Appreciation Week. Here's a shout out to some of our favorite teachers.
1: Hi, my name is Luca, and I am a student at Glenwood Springs Middle School. I would like to give a shout out to Ms. Donnelly because she's awesome and she makes sure we do our work while also making sure that we don't slip up and get behind.
2: Hi, my name is Morgan, and I'm a student at Glenwood Springs Middle School. I would like to give a shout out to Ms. Paul because she's really nice and very good at teaching.
3: Hi, my name is Aaron, and I'm a student at Glenwood Springs Middle School. I would like to give a shout out to Ms. Peplin because no matter all the hardships, she always tries to stay positive.
4: Hi, my name is Jane, and I am a student at Glenwood Springs Middle School. I would like to give a shout out to Ms. Wilson because she's an amazing artist and has helped me a lot through my art journey. Thank you to all of our community's amazing teachers.
5: Hi, my name is Marlene, and I am a student at Glenwood Springs Middle School. I would like to give a shout out to Ms. Arter because she always makes my day. Thank you to all of our community's amazing teachers.
6: Hi, my name is Itzayana. I am a student at Glenwood Springs Middle School. I would like to give a shout out to Mr. Spencer because he is a great academic lab teacher. Thank you to all of our community's amazing teachers.
7: Hi, my name is Nathan, and I'm a student at Glenwood Springs Middle School. I'd like to give a shout-out to Ms. Laybach because she is super kind and patient. Thank you to all of our community's amazing teachers.
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0: Thank you for that. On the show, we last heard My Sweet Lord by George Harrison, In a Broken Dream by Rod Stewart and Python Lee Jackson, Mrs. Robinson by Paul Simon and Garfunkel, and Hit the Road Jack by Ray Charles. The current time is 8:33 p.m. Me and Orson will be here with you guys here on KDNK for another 30 minutes about until 9 o'clock. So we're going to get right back into the music. Coming up next is Bomb Bomb by Sister Nancy.
9: The thing called a bomb bomb is built with the arms of me and come. Little different style, different fashion. You know?

0: Hello, and welcome to our KDNK 3rd grade Basalt Elementary STEM radio project called Inventing for Good. We use the engineering design process to design an invention to help solve a world problem. Thank you for listening, and we hope you enjoy. Hola y bienvenidos a nuestro proyecto de STEM de Basalt Elementary de tercer grado de KDNK, llamado Inventando para el Bien. Utilizamos el engineering design process para diseñar un invento que ayuda a resolver un problema mundial. Gracias por escuchar y esperemos que lo disfruten.
1: Hello, my name is Leah. My invention is called Raptor Bus Handicap. My invention helps the disabled people in a wheelchair. My invention works by a door with the handicap sign to notify people that they can't board the bus through that door. And when the bus detects a disabled person trying to get on, those doors open. The machine comes down, locks the wheelchair in place, and the machine comes back up, and then the doors close. Then the wheels get freed, and there's a seat that clips the chair in place.
2: Hola, mi nombre es Mark. 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Gracias por escuchar.
3: Hello, my name is Leah. My invention is called Game Clothes. My invention helps people who don't have enough money to buy enough clothes. My invention works by people putting things they don't want into a machine, and people who don't have enough money to buy enough clothes can play a game to get clothes.
4: Hello, my name is Claudia. My invention is called water watching. My invention helps the ocean. My invention works by a thing that scooches animals into the water when they're out of the water so they can breathe, and water around the scooter and helping the animals. Thank you for listening.
0: 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Este es un proyecto en colaboración con Basalt Elementary School de tercer grado, el programa de empoderamiento juvenil de Andy Zinka y KDNK. Gracias por escuchar.
5: 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We just heard Mr. Jones by Counting Crows, Can I Kick It, A Tribe Called West, Jamming by Bob Marley and the Wailers, and Bomb Bomb by Sister Nancy. We only have a few more minutes with you guys here until 9 o'clock, but keep it tuned on KDNK. We have more great live music, live DJ coming in at 9, so keep it tuned. We're going to get right into our final tunes, and this is me and Orson signing off from both of us. Good night. Enjoy Mr. Blue Sky by Electric Light Orchestra.

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You are listening to KD&K, listener-sponsored public radio for the Roaring Fork Valley and beyond. And that includes you guys up there in Bellingham, Washington, that I know are listening tonight, down in Silver City, and over in Leadville, Colorado. And thanks to all you guys that are considering donating to the radio and that have donated, keeping us alive here on the air. 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

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And you're listening to the softest radio show on earth with Vespertine's Baby. We're gonna get a little, like, nostalgic, like, 2010s indie pop type of stuff for a bit, and then maybe kind of stay in that way for a while, switch gears a little bit, about an hour in probably, so I hope you like what I got in store for you. 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

Alright, that was Polish Girl by Neon Indian. Before that, you heard Hysteric by the Ya Ya Yas, known for Off With Your Head, Dance, Dance Till You're Dead, whatever that song's called. Before that was Evident Utensil by Chairlift, Caroline Polachek's band. Before that, Sex Attack by LaRue. And before that was Ronald Gregory Erickson II by Star Effer. Thank you for listening to KDNK.

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This is the softest radio show on earth with Vespertine's Baby. You just heard Everything Means Nothing to Me by Elliott Smith from Figure 8. Right now I'm talking over You Make It Easy by Air featuring Beth Hirsch from their album Moon Safari 98. Everyone knows it. Everyone loves it. It's probably one of the best albums ever. And I'm just talking right over it because I got stuff to say. So before the Elliott Smith song, we had The Limit to Your Love by Feist. So good. I love the part when she said, "Keeping it together." Like, it's worth it for just that part. I mean, the whole song's good, but that part is like, whoa. Before that was The District Sleeps Alone Tonight by The Postal Service from their album Give Up. I actually saw them when they were doing their reunion tour of that album a couple years ago with a friend who's no longer in my life and thinking about her, and I hope she's alright. Hope she's doing awesome. Before that was Mouthful of Diamonds by Fantagram. Before that was Goodnight and Go by Imogen Heap. So good. What a great song. What a great album. And yeah, those are all the songs I've played since the last time I talked to you guys. I hope you're enjoying your Thursday evening. It's almost Friday, and that's always good news. We're going to switch gears a little bit after this song, get a little emo, but really just for like two songs, and then we'll switch to my more electronic-y trip hop type stuff as per usual. And yeah, thank you for listening to

Carbondale. It is 12:04 a.m. on Friday, May 15th, 2026. This is Katie and Kate, Carbondale Community Access Radio, Glenwood Springs, Carbondale, the Roaring Fork Valley, and beyond. You're listening to the softest radio show on earth, and you just heard It's In Our Hands by Bjork. Before that was To All the Dancers of the World Around Form, and then I can't read the rest of the title, but that's by Sweet Trip from their album Velocity Design Comfort. Such a fantastic album, trip-hop excellence, though I know there's a little bit of drama regarding the bandmates, which might, I'll leave it to yourself to look that up. Before that was Only Seeing God When I Come by Sega Bodega. Before that was All Around Me by Flyleaf, and I really, really want, like, a good techno remix of that song, but it doesn't exist. I guess I'm gonna have to make it myself, so if anybody's interested in collaborating on that project with me, hit my line. You can DM me on Instagram at Vesperthines, baby. And before that was All I Wanted by Paramore. I'm sorry for playing such well-known songs, but they're just really speaking to me right now. Going through a lot, and it's true, you know, All I Wanted was you. She just kind of hit the nail on the head with that. So anyways, stay tuned for more songs. Thanks for listening to KDK.

was The Blessed Emily by Emily Montes featuring Snake 3. Before that was Like a Bat Emoticon by Minaji Rashi. She is going to change the world. She's going to change the world. Listen to Minaji Rashi if you haven't. Before that was Coma by Caroline Polachek. Before that was Wrong by Everything But the Girl. And before that was I'm Not in Love by Olive. That cover I think is so beautiful, really. Adds a lot to the original. And then this right now is Das Right by Khadija Al Hanafi. Such a sick producer, such a good DJ. I've been loving her stuff lately. She's like this awesome Tunisian lady that I guess got deported. I don't know if she's producing in the US or somewhere in Europe, but shit. Anyways, good stuff. Thanks for listening to Katie.

This is Lowdown by Lolly Puna from Scary World Theory. Fantastic album. Can't recommend it enough. Before that was Dog Tag Freestyle by Bass Victim. They're some of my favorite guys right now. Before that was like Get Around, Midnight Juggernauts Remix by Dragonette. It's from Kitsune My Zone Compilation 4. And if you like that kind of like indie sleaze blog house stuff, I highly recommend checking out all of the Kitsune My Zone compilations. They're so good. I found some of my all-time favorite songs on those compilations. Before that was You Ha Ha Ha by Charlie XCX off her album True Romance, her first album and maybe her best. I'm gonna say it, her new song Rock Music. Oh my god, so bad. I cannot believe that she released that. Let's get back to our Passion Pit type of days, please. Before that was Swallow by Joey Cash. Yep. Thanks for listening to KDK. This is the softest radio show on earth, and this is your DJ and host and friend, Restroutine's baby. It's 12:41 a.m. I hope everybody's heading to a warm bed for a good night's sleep so that you can enjoy the weekend to your fullest. Thanks for listening.

top of that. Okay, that was GB0000 by Euronet ATM Credit. What? That song is called GB0000 Euronet ATM Credit Card, written by DJ Worm featuring Eurohead, and Spoke. Before that was I Bring My Gun to the Function by Brutalism is 3000 featuring Boys Noize. That just came out like in the last couple of weeks, and oh my god, so good. I'm gonna be playing that all the time. Before that was Solid Liquid Gas by Earth Eater, one of my favorite Earth Eater songs for sure, off her album Trinity. Before that was Unison by Bjork off Vespertine, the titular album for my DJ name. And yeah, thank you for listening to the softest radio show on earth. We're gonna end an evening with some hard songs, and this is New Money by High Tech featuring Full Body Durag, spelled N-U-M-U-N-N-I.

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My name is Matthew Kraska, visiting from KGLT in Bozeman, Montana, and this is KDNK, Carbondale Community Access Radio, Glenwood Springs, Carbondale, the Roaring Fork Valley, and beyond.

and what the guy is doing. 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What lucky do you mean? 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

0: Good morning. Happy Friday. It is May 15th, 2026, 5:59 a.m. This is KDNK, Carbondale Community Access Radio. Glenwood Springs, Carbondale, the Roaring Fork Valley, and beyond. Mike Lemmer here with you once again this morning. Hello. As we prepare to head to Democracy Now!, get the headlines from Amy Goodman. Checking with the Colorado News Connection, then it's time for NPR's Morning Edition here on KDNK. Your local and regional news, weather, river report, and much more coming up this morning. Stick around. And hey, good morning.
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2: Many years have passed since the Nakba, and every few years a war comes our way, yet we remain steadfast. This last war, the one on October 7th, I feel this is the biggest war in the history of Palestine. Why? Because the destruction is immeasurable.
1: Today marks the 78th anniversary of what Palestinians call Nakba Day, the commemoration of the mass expulsion of Palestinians from their homes during Israel's founding in 1948. We'll speak with Palestinian writer and analyst Mohammed Chehada about Gaza today, where Israel now occupies 60% of the territory. Most of the population has been displaced. His latest article, Gaza's Disarmament Trap. Then renowned Israeli-American Holocaust scholar Omer Bartov joins us in New York. His new book, Israel, What Went Wrong?
3: I wrote this book as I was watching what was happening in Gaza, and I felt it was incumbent on me both to try to understand what is going on there and to try to understand the origins of this event going all the way back to the establishment of the State of Israel.
1: And we'll be joined by Haaretz journalist Gideon Levy from Tel Aviv. All that and more coming up. Welcome to Democracy Now!, democracynow.org, The War and Peace Report. I'm Amy Goodman. The House of Representatives has rejected another effort to rein in President Trump's ability to wage war against Iran. On Thursday, House members failed to advance an Iran War Powers resolution on a tied vote of 212 to 212. After Democrat Jared Golden of Maine joined most Republicans in opposition. It was the third failed attempt by House Democrats to end Trump's attacks on Iran. This comes as NBC News reports the Pentagon's considering renaming Operation Epic Fury Operation Sledgehammer in a bid to circumvent a 60-day limit under the War Powers Act for the president to order military strikes without congressional approval. On Thursday, the head of the U.S. Central Command, Admiral Brad Cooper, appeared before the Senate Armed Services Committee, where he dismissed reports of civilian deaths from U.S. attacks on Iran. This is Cooper being questioned by New York Senator Kirsten Gillibrand.
4: The subject of civilian casualties is a particular passion of mine. We pay attention to it. We follow all the procedures and have gone above and beyond to, in my case, personally warn the Iranian people of several instances during conflict where they were being potentially used as human
5: targets. If they've been warned,
4: targets.
5: How did we then bomb 22 schools?
4: There is no indication that we have that has been corroborated.
5: How many schools have we bombed?
4: There is one active civilian casualty investigation from the 13,629 munitions.
5: So how do you explain the publicly available information that 22 schools have been hit and multiple hospitals?
4: There's no way that we can corroborate that. No indication of that whatsoever, Senator.
1: Foreign ministers from the BRICS group of nations have gathered in India's capital, New Delhi, with the issues of Iran and Strait of Hormuz high on the agenda. On Thursday, Iran's foreign minister, Abbas Araghchi, addressed the summit, appealing to BRICS countries to help resist U.S. and Israeli attacks.
6: To virtually everyone in this room, our resistance against U.S. bullying is not an unfamiliar battle. So many of us encounter slight variations of the same repugnant coercion. It is high time for us to jointly step up and work towards making clear that those practices belong in the dustbin of history. Today, our nations are closer to one another than ever before, and we cannot ignore the common and dangerous challenge we all face.
1: President Trump's departed China after a two-day state visit to Beijing, where he met with President Xi Jinping. Their meeting failed to secure a breakthrough in efforts to forge a U.S. peace deal with Iran or to reopen traffic through the Strait of Hormuz. On the flight back from China, President Trump told reporters he has not yet decided on whether he will move forward with a new $14 billion arms package for Taiwan. During their talk, Xi warned Trump that differences over Taiwan could lead to conflict between China and the United States. CIA Director John Ratcliffe traveled to Havana on Thursday to meet with Cuban officials as the Trump administration ramps up pressure on Cuba. Ratcliffe's trip came a day after Cuba announced its run out of diesel and fuel oil due to the U.S. blockade and sanctions. For decades, the CIA has carried out covert operations inside Cuba, from orchestrating the Bay of Pigs invasion to repeatedly attempting to assassinate the late leader Fidel Castro. Meanwhile, the Trump administration is reportedly taking steps to indict Castro's 94-year-old brother Raul, who served as Cuban president from 2008 to 2018. In related news, more than 30 House Democrats have signed a letter urging the Trump administration not to take military action against Cuba and to lift the blockade. On Lebanon's Lebanon's National News Agency reports an Israeli double-tap strike on a car earlier today killed two men and damaged three ambulances. It followed an overnight bombing by Israel that killed four people in a house in the town of Haruf. UNICEF reports at least 59 children in Lebanon have been killed or wounded by Israeli strikes over the past week, despite a U.S.-brokered ceasefire that was supposed to have taken effect in April. The latest attacks came as Lebanese and Israeli officials in Washington began a third round of U.S.-brokered direct talks on Thursday. Hezbollah is not participating. In Jerusalem, Israeli nationalists chanted death to Arabs and may your villages burn on Thursday as they joined a state-sponsored march near the Damascus Gate in the Old City to mark the 59th anniversary of Israel's capture and annexation of East Jerusalem. Several journalists were harassed and assaulted as mobs of Israelis attacked Palestinians in Jerusalem's Muslim quarter, vandalizing storefronts and throwing items at bystanders. This comes as the UN Children's Fund, UNICEF, said Thursday, Israeli soldiers and settlers have killed 70 Palestinian children in the occupied West Bank and East Jerusalem since early 2025, amounting to around one child killed per week. Another 850 children were injured by UNICEF by Israeli attacks during that period. This is UNICEF spokesperson James Elder.
7: March 2026 saw the highest number of Palestinians injured by settler attacks in the last 20 years. And we're seeing attacks become increasingly coordinated. So documented incidents include children shot, stabbed, children beaten, and children pepper sprayed.
1: Today, Palestinians around the world are commemorating what they call Nakba Day. Nakba means the catastrophe in Arabic. It was 78 years ago that over 750,000 Palestinians were violently displaced from hundreds of towns and villages in Palestine and thousands more killed during the creation of the State of Israel. After headlines, we'll speak with Mohammed Shahada, writer and analyst from Gaza. Then we'll speak with Israeli-American Holocaust scholar Omer Bartov. His new book, What Went Wrong, Israel. In Ukraine, a Russian missile attack on a Kyiv apartment building has killed at least 24 people. It was one of the deadliest Russian attacks on Kyiv since the war began. The dead included three children. Another 47 people were injured. Meanwhile, a massive fire broke out at one of Russia's largest oil refineries following a Ukrainian drone attack. A separate drone strike targeted a Russian gas plant. The head of the U.S. Border Patrol resigned Thursday, effective immediately. Michael Banks had served as Border Patrol chief since January 2025, overseeing the Trump administration's violent mass deportation efforts and the deployment of mass federal agents to U.S. cities. In a statement, Banks said his sudden departure would give him, quote, time to enjoy family and life, unquote. His resignation came just weeks after the Washington Examiner reported Banks had bragged to Border Patrol colleagues about paying for sex with prostitutes while traveling in Colombia and Thailand over the course of a decade, prompting an investigation into the claims that ended abruptly last year while Kristi Noem served as Homeland Security Secretary. A federal judge in Washington, D.C. has ordered the Trump administration to return a Colombian woman to the United States after ICE deported her to the Democratic Republic of Congo in April, a country to which she has no ties. District Court Judge Richard Leon ruled that Adriana Maria Quiroz Zapata had likely been sent to the DRC unlawfully, since Congolese officials refused to accept her on medical grounds. She was sent to the DRC anyway. In February, a federal judge ruled that so-called third country deportations are unlawful violations of due process. But in March, an appeals court put the ruling on hold while the Trump administration continues legal challenges. The U.S. Supreme Court's blocked a lower court ruling that would have cut off nationwide mail and telehealth access to the abortion medication mifepristone. The 7-2 ruling on the court's shadow docket preserves the FDA's 2023 policy that lifted a requirement to prescribe mifepristone in person. The ACLU's Reproductive Freedom Project said in a statement, quote, "While it's good news that for now, patients can continue to get this safe medication by mail and at pharmacies, as they have for more than 5 years, we all know abortion opponents are continuing their unpopular and baseless attacks," unquote. ABC News is reporting President Trump is set to drop his $10 billion lawsuit against the Internal Revenue Service in exchange for the creation of a taxpayer-funded $1.7 billion fund to compensate allies of Trump who claim they were improperly targeted by the Biden administration. Under the plan, recipients of the money could include individuals charged in the January 6th insurrection and entities associated with President Trump himself. Meanwhile, Democratic Congressmember Jamie Raskin is introducing a package of anti-corruption bills aimed at putting new checks on the White House. A jury in Chicago has ordered Boeing to pay nearly $50 million to the family of Samia Stumo, which had filed a wrongful death lawsuit against Boeing. Stumo was killed in 2019 aboard a Boeing 737 MAX jet in Ethiopia. The crash came months after another Boeing 737 MAX crashed in Indonesia. Together, the crashes killed 346 people. Samia Stumo was a 24-year-old working in global health development. Her mother, Nadia Milleron, is running for Congress for a second time as an independent in Massachusetts. Samia Stumo was the grandniece of Ralph Nader. In Bolivia, indigenous groups, miners and unions are leading nationwide protest strikes and roadblocks demanding the resignation of the Bolivian president, Rodrigo Paz, amid the country's worsening economic and fuel crisis. The protest began over a new law that would have undermined peasant and indigenous land rights. The law was repealed on Wednesday, but the protests are continuing.
8: We demand the immediate resignation of this treasonous and incapable government because they want to govern us with decrees. We won't allow that. We'll fight to the death, brothers, to remove this treasonous government. Onward to victory.
1: And in Oklahoma, Richard Glossop walked out of the Oklahoma State Penitentiary on Thursday after nearly 30 years on death row for a murder he insists he did not commit. Glossop previously faced execution 9 times and ate his last meal 3 times before last-minute intervention saved his life. He was freed after a judge granted him a retrial and allowed his release on a $500,000 bond. Richard Glossop spoke briefly to reporters outside the prison that had held him since 1998.
9: Yeah, I'm just thankful for my wife and my attorneys and just happy.
10: Yeah.
9: Just really happy.
10: Extremely grateful.
1: In February, the U.S. Supreme Court ruled Glossop was entitled to a new trial due to errors in his original prosecution. Oklahoma's attorney general says he's planning to retry Glossop for murder, but would not pursue the death penalty. And those are some of the headlines. This is Democracy Now!, democracynow.org. Coming up, we talk about Israel and Palestine. Stay with us.
11: Welcome to 2026 Talks, where we're following our democracy in historic times.
12: I almost wish that she was more partisan, but the thing I love about Susan is she is independent because Maine is an independent state. And frankly, if she was as partisan as I sometimes wish that she was, she would not be a good fit for the people of Maine.
11: Vice President J.D. Vance campaigned in Maine yesterday in support of Senator Susan Collins, a frequent and rare Trump critic within the GOP. She most recently voted with Democrats and two other Republicans, supporting the latest failed war powers resolution. That could have forced the White House to wind down the unpopular Iran war. Collins faces what could be a tough midterm race, with gas prices up and President Donald Trump's approval at historic lows. Currently, she pulls behind Oysterman and veteran Graham Platner, a Democrat whose popularity has surged in the state. That might help decide who holds the Senate. Georgia's Republican governor is calling lawmakers into a special session later this summer for redistricting. Republican-run legislatures in Tennessee and Alabama quickly approved new congressional maps after the Supreme Court struck down a major portion of the Voting Rights Act. But Democrats in Maryland may now reconsider a redistricting plan they had rejected. House Minority Leader Hakeem Jeffries calls moves by southern states targeting majority black districts an assault on democracy and says the gloves are off.
13: We will beat the far-right extremists. We're going to win in November, and then we're going to crush their souls as it relates to the extremism that they're trying to unleash on the American people.
11: The Congressional Black Caucus estimates nearly 20 members could lose seats from Republican gerrymanders. A number of states have good government structures, such as independent commissions, to remove redistricting from partisan politics. Democratic lawmakers in New York, Oregon, Colorado, and Washington are now looking at rolling those measures back. It's not clear how that would work, and it would be all but impossible for that to have any impact by November. Declining popularity may also make the Supreme Court a target. Since it overturned Roe v. Wade, some progressives have argued for court reforms, including expanding the number of justices. That proposal, formerly seen as off limits, is now getting a second look from more moderate Democrats. A new index of LGBTQ social media safety finds some of the biggest platforms are becoming more toxic. According to gay rights group GLAAD, many of the websites disproportionately suppress legitimate queer content via shadow banning, demonetization, or content removal. Jenny Olson with GLAAD says last year, YouTube removed gender identity from a list of protected characteristics in its hate speech policy.
14: Fundamentally, this signals to anyone on the platform that it's okay to express hate against trans people. LGBT people deserve to be safe on social media, just like everyone.
11: A Milwaukee election official was visited by an FBI agent at their home earlier this week, reportedly investigating false claims of Wisconsin vote fraud in 2020. Earlier this year, the agency raided election offices in Fulton County, Georgia. I'm Simone Perez for Pacifica Network and Public News Service. Find our trust indicators at publicnewsservice.org.

0: 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Friday, May 15th, currently 36 degrees here in Carbondale. It's 45 in Glenwood Springs, 42 in Rifle currently, 41 in Aspen, and 29 in Leadville. And we've got another sunshiny, sunny day on tap all around the area. Temps pretty much the same as yesterday, mid-80s, Carbondale, Glenwood, and Rifle. It's going to be breezy in Rifle as well. 77 in Aspen today, 61 in Leadville. Turning partly cloudy tonight, and then as we get further into the weekend, there's a chance for some showers. Maybe we'll see a rain-snow mix by the end of the weekend. Take a full look at that weather forecast coming up later this hour here on KDNK. Sunrise took place at 5:54 this morning. Sun will set at 8:15. Giving us 14 hours and 21 minutes of daylight. Roads are looking good out there this morning. Drive safe as you go about your day. Road work on I-70 will lead to single lane traffic and delays in a couple locations here. I-70 eastbound near Rifle between Highway 13 at Rifle to 3 miles west of Rifle will be down to one lane. Speed reduction down to 55 and expect 20-minute delays there. I-70 westbound between US 6 and exit 40 at Gypsum. We'll have one lane open with speed reduced to 55 and some delays as well. Plan accordingly. Time to head on out to NPR and join Morning Edition here on this Friday, May 15th. Good morning.
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2: 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I'm Michelle Martin in Washington, D.C.
3: And I'm Steve Inskeep. During their summit here in Beijing, Chinese President Xi Jinping took President Trump to the Temple of Heaven. The landmark was closed for their visit. It reopened today, and people danced under the trees. Crowds flowed toward the temple, which is a cluster of red buildings surrounding a wooden tower.
4: This must have been a breathtaking structure to behold when it was built in 1420. The size, the scale is immense.
5: It's breathtaking now.
3: We were there with our China correspondent, Jennifer Pack, and a few thousand friends.
4: I know we're trying not to photobomb people because everyone's taking a picture. But there is no
5: it's
4: way.
5: Impossible.
4: There's no way to avoid photobombing.
5: It's impossible. Now you can see the scale of maybe what 1.4 billion people might be like.
4: Jasmine Ling is our producer here in Beijing. So we have what looks like a gold-framed picture, immense, at the top of this temple. And it's a field of blue and three Chinese characters. What do they say? What do they mean?
6: It said in Chinese, 起年殿, and that means hall of prayer for good harvest.
3: In 1420, only an emperor could have commanded the resources to build this. It expressed the emperor's power. The temple was also a source of power. It was said the Chinese emperor ruled thanks to the mandate of heaven. Jennifer Pack says Beijing's newer buildings also send messages about power. She moved here 20 years ago when China was building new skyscrapers like the one whose shape reminds people of a pair of pants.
5: It is a monstrosity. This is the state broadcaster CCTV's building. And remember, this was back in 2006, 2007, leading up to the Beijing Olympics, which was really China's coming out party. They were trying to say to the world, we have arrived. And for foreign observers, I think they were looking for signs of China opening up, which really meant Western signals. So you see these architectures that are steel structures that are futuristic looking.
4: And a lot of glass.
5: Yeah, and they say, wow, this is China. It's going to enter into the modern world, because that was the basis of the U.S.-China relationship.
4: What has China's President Xi Jinping said about that wild architecture of modern times that said China is international and open to the world?
5: Apparently, he's not a fan, because in 2014, he said people should stop building these weird buildings. Those were his actual quotes. And he came in and basically said we should have cultural confidence. We should be confident in our Chineseness, in our Chinese history. That's why when visiting dignitaries, including President Trump, comes, that's where they bring them to, a place like this.
4: The Temple of Heaven.
5: Yeah, to show them the awesome power of China's buildings.
4: We don't know what's really going through the president's minds, but I would imagine when two presidents stand outside something like this place, the Temple of Heaven, a thought that might occur to them is, there was an emperor hundreds of years ago, and he built this thing, and it's still here for people to look at today.
5: Absolutely, and I think President Xi had told President Trump that you want to make America great again. I want to make the Chinese rejuvenation, the Chinese dream come true.
4: Jennifer Pak, it's great to visit you here in Beijing. This has been fun. Thank you.
5: Thank you so much.
4: We were visiting the building that President Xi showed President Trump yesterday. Today, Trump is returning to Washington, where he has building projects of his own.
2: It's Friday, which means it's time for StoryCorps. Giovanna Figueroa was raising her son on her own in Queens, New York. At 3 years old, Anthony wasn't speaking and was diagnosed with autism. 10 years later, Giovanna brought Anthony to StoryCorps.
7: Anthony, what are you hope for the future?
8: Well, when I was a kid, I wanted to become an astronaut, but now I don't really think so. Astronomy is still pretty cool, but I feel like you are more likely to make it in the NBA than become an astronaut.
7: What I think is whatever you want in your life, you can do it. Do you have a question for me?
8: In a movie of your life, what are some scenes you'll never forget?
7: I remember you were not talking, you were not socializing. So it was hard for me to go outside and see other moms talking with the kids. And I was just talking by myself. Then at 7, you were in the bath and I was playing with you with bubbles. When I went and I was looking for the towel, you called me, Mommy! And that was the first time that you talk. And the first time that you called me, Mommy. So I start shaking. And the only thing that I remember saying was, I'm coming, baby, I'm coming. You remember that?
8: No, but it's beautiful.
7: I remember the first time that you request something. I was into the healthy food, and we were walking, and you see the pizzeria, and I said, no. And you make your best try to put two words together, and you say, I want pizza. I was so happy that I went inside and I buy the pie for you. When other kids were playing outside, you were sitting down on the computer studying, receiving extra classes, receiving therapies. You telling me that was hard for you, but what did you do?
8: I kept trying.
7: And why you are right now?
8: I'm in eighth grade.
7: And?
8: I am one of the best students.
7: You are the best student in the class. Anthony Gabriel, you have beautiful, beautiful heart. You overcome all the difficulties, all the obstacles in your life. I see my Anthony. I say, no, he's not a regular kid. That's right. Because he's trying harder than every kid that I know in my life. And I want you to know that I'm really proud of you.
2: 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Anthony is now in high school and wants to become a doctor. 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
11: I want to ask him, are you okay? 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So I have to say something like, not much longer, baby.
10: I'm Elsa Chang, here from a military family in Los Angeles, on the next All Things Considered from NPR News.

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1: Live from NPR News in Washington, I'm Dave Mattingly. President Trump says China wants to help the U.S. negotiate an end to war with Iran and a reopening of the Strait of Hormuz to commercial ship traffic. The president was speaking to reporters aboard Air Force One on his way back to the U.S. from Beijing following his summit with China's President Xi Jinping. China is Iran's largest buyer of crude oil. The Trump administration says the U.S. will provide another $1.8 billion to the U.N. for humanitarian aid. As NPR's Fatma Tanis reports, the money will be used to help people in more than a dozen countries.
2: It's the second big tranche of funding the administration is giving out for global humanitarian aid. The first was $2 billion in December, and it's part of a new model the administration is piloting for foreign assistance since the dismantling of the U.S. Agency for International Development last year. The State Department says the funds will support aid efforts in 21 countries, including Ukraine, Nigeria, and Lebanon. Jeremy Lowen, Undersecretary of Foreign Assistance at the State Department, says the U.S. is still the largest donor for global aid. But global health experts say the combined funds are $10 billion short of what the U.S. gave for humanitarian aid in the last year of the Biden administration. Fatma Tanis, NPR News.
1: This is NPR News from Washington. The head of the U.S. Border Patrol is stepping down. The resignation of Michael Banks is effective immediately. That's according to a statement from the Commissioner of U.S. Customs and Border Protection. The acting director of U.S. Immigration and Customs Enforcement, Todd Lyons, is leaving his job later this month. Two children and their stepmother have been released from a federal immigration detention center in Texas. The Department of Homeland Security says the three from Venezuela entered the U.S. illegally. Their case sparked protests, as Marianne Navarro with Texas Public Radio reports.
3: The woman and two children, a fifth-grade boy and a second-grade girl, were being held at the Dilley Immigration Processing Center, about 70 miles southwest of San Antonio. The center has come under scrutiny in recent months for alleged poor living conditions. A federal judge ordered the family be released following a habeas corpus hearing. San Antonio Democratic Congressman Joaquin Castro wrote on social media that the family was returning home to San Antonio. The Department of Homeland Security alleges the family was detained after entering the U.S. illegally in 2021. Lawyers for the Venezuelan family say the parents had valid legal status and had an asylum court date scheduled for 2027. I'm Marianne Navarro in San Antonio.
1: Wall Street futures are lower ahead of the open. Dow futures are off 429 points. I'm Dave Mattingly in Washington.
0: 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Coming up on today's news, the U.S. Forest Service is looking for help in managing the Maroon Bells recreation area, and Colorado Parks and Wildlife is revamping its efforts to clear the Colorado River of invasive species. We've got those stories and more coming up at about 6:50 here on KDNK.
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5: It's Morning Edition from NPR News. I'm Steve Inskeep in Beijing.
6: And I'm Michelle Martin in Washington, D.C. Good morning. The battle begins. That's a headline out of the United Kingdom today.
5: After a week of political rebellion and resignation letters of cabinet members, contenders are emerging to challenge Prime Minister Keir Starmer for his job. We do not know when or if Starmer would go.
6: To look back over this tumultuous week in British politics, we go to NPR's Lauren Freyer in London. Lauren, good morning.
7: Good morning.
6: Prime Minister Starmer has a huge majority in Parliament. The next election isn't expected for 3 years. Why would his party replace him now?
7: It basically comes down to fear of the far right taking power. Let me back up. Starmer is center-left. His party is called Labour. They won that big majority less than 2 years ago, seen as sort of a return to stability after a revolving door of prime ministers through Britain's exit from the European Union, which was a little bit of a roller coaster. Since then, Starmer's approval ratings have plunged to some of the lowest in history. Polls show voters think he has not delivered on promises to improve government services, help with the cost of living. He's seen as kind of wooden, unable to connect with regular folks. In contrast to the populist, chain-smoking Nigel Farage, who casts himself as a man of the people. And his anti-immigrant party trounced Labour in municipal elections last week. That has sent the political establishment into a frenzy, fearing the same could happen at the national level.
6: What does Starmer say about all this?
7: He says, you know, a lot of the things dragging down his approval rating are out of his control. The Iran war, Trump administration's tariffs. The British economy is growing. The health service wait times are down. So is immigration. Starmer acknowledges, though, he hasn't communicated that well. Here he is in a speech to the nation earlier this week.
8: I know I have my doubters. And I know I need to prove them wrong. And I will.
7: He basically wants more time, but it doesn't look like the party is willing to give that to him.
6: So who might replace him then?
7: Probably one of his former allies. None have filed for candidacy yet, though. We had this extraordinary scene this week when King Charles came to Parliament, read out the prime minister's agenda for the coming year. But we don't know if this prime minister will be in office to implement it. Politics here feels like the popular TV show Traitors. You know, the ruling party is divided into those faithful to the prime minister and those who are secretly plotting against him. Here's what it sounded like this week as cabinet secretaries went back and forth in and out of 10 Downing Street.
9: Are you going to resign, Health Secretary?
10: Yes,
9: sir. Is that
10: going
9: to be your front door
10: soon? Prime Minister?
7: The Health Secretary, Wes Streeting, did quit the cabinet. He might challenge Starmer. Former Deputy Prime Minister Angela Rayner has been cleared of wrongdoing in a tax scandal. That might allow her to run. Polls show the most popular candidate, though, would be Andy Burnham, nicknamed King of the North. He's the mayor of Manchester. Not an MP, so not eligible to run. He first needs to run in a special election for a vacant seat in Parliament. That would likely be in late June. He has to win that election, which the far right is contesting too, and only after that would he be able to challenge Starmer. So we're looking at a long summer of politics here.
6: So after all that, he could actually stay in office.
7: Yeah. Actually, that special election will test Burnham. This is in an area where Farage's Reform Party swept municipal elections. And Farage says he's going to, quote, throw absolutely everything at that election. So if Burnham wins, he goes up against Starmer with, you know, ammunition to say, look, I defeated the far right here. I can do it nationally. If he doesn't win that election, Starmer may be left with no challenger. And the country may be back where we started after a whole lot of drama. And some would say, you know, attention diverted from fixing the cost of living and everything else.
6: That is NPR's Lauren Freyer in London. Lauren, thank you.
7: You're welcome.
5: During the same week that the president of the United States was visiting Beijing, a mayor in the state of California admitted to acting as an agent for China. NPR correspondent Vanessa Romo reports on the case in the Los Angeles area.
11: When Eileen Wong was elected to Arcadia City Council nearly 4 years ago, she touted herself as a Republican-turned-Democrat who strived to, quote, bring a strong voice to the five-member council on behalf of her constituents. Now, Arcadia residents fear that voice was carrying messages from the Chinese Communist Party. Here's Nishki Liu.
12: That's definitely the kind of stuff you see in, like, movies, so that's wild. It's happening right here.
11: Others worry there may be more operatives at work. That's what Robert Dell believes.
13: As long as there's Chinese investments in places, they will install spies, agents, politicians, puppets, Manchurian candidates, you name it.
11: According to Wang's plea agreement, from late 2020 to 2022, the 58-year-old mayor and a man named Yao Ning Sun ran a website called U.S. News Center. They used it to spread pro-China propaganda at the direction of Chinese government officials. Federal prosecutors say that Wang and Sun hid their ties to Beijing from the U.S. government and the public at large. Nicholas Eftimiades is a former senior intelligence officer who specializes in Chinese espionage. He says that as China consolidates its global might, Beijing is ramping up efforts to leverage the Chinese diaspora.
10: We've certainly seen a number of cases of China, and this being one of them, attempting to recruit lower-level officials on long-term approaches so that they can conduct covert influence on the United States. It's actually pretty pervasive.
11: Eftimiades says the goal is to soften U.S. views of the authoritarian government, especially on issues like human rights, and to promote pro-Beijing politicians while thwarting those who support what it considers dissident ideas that could make their way back to China. He says it's called a whole-of-society approach.
10: Unlike Western intelligence agencies, which focus on other intelligence organizations or militaries that they're trying to spy against, China does it at a societal level, which means that they're recruiting mayors and congressmen with the hope that they'll rise into greater positions longer term.
11: Once they're in place, he says, the idea is that these leaders could carry out a range of operations. Prosecutors say it was Sun, who also served as Wang's campaign advisor, who brought Wang to the Chinese government's attention. He described her as, quote, a rising star. Sun is now serving a 4-year sentence after pleading guilty to a similar charge. The Chinese embassy did not respond to NPR's request for comment on Wang's case and on broader allegations of espionage. As for the turmoil that's roiled City Hall, Deputy City Manager Justine Bruno says that city officials looked into Wang's conduct back in December 2024.
14: At that time, we conducted our own internal review just to ensure that there was no interference, there was no involvement with city staff or city finances or city decision making, and so we were able to clear that at that time.
11: A hearing has not yet been scheduled for Wang to formally enter a guilty plea, but she has apologized through her lawyers, saying she's sorry for the mistakes she made before she was elected. Vanessa Romo, NPR News.
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0: And thank you for listening to NPR's Morning Edition here on KDNK. 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Currently 36 degrees in Carbondale, 45 in Glenwood Springs, it's 42 in Rifle, 41 in Aspen, and 29 in Leadville. And another sunshiny, sunny day all around the area. Highs in the mid-80s from Carbondale down to Glenwood, down to Rifle, turning breezy in Rifle today. 77 for a high in Aspen, 61 in Leadville. Tonight, partly cloudy, overnight lows down to 43 in Carbondale and Glenwood, and in Aspen, 47 overnight in Rifle, and mostly clear in 33 for Leadville tonight. Tomorrow, the day's going to start out sunny, but then we've got some precipitation coming in, or a chance of it at least. A chance of showers in the afternoon for Carbondale and Glenwood, mid-80s. Same in Rifle, it's going to be breezy again there. Sunny with a slight chance for thunderstorms in Aspen tomorrow, 77 for high again, and same in Leadville, 62. Tomorrow night, chance for showers continues. Overnight lows down to the low 40s. Down to right around freezing for Leadville with a chance for some rain snow mix. And then throughout the day Sunday, chance for showers, thunderstorms, maybe a rain snow mix in the evening. And that continues on into Monday. We've got your local and regional news coming up in about 6 minutes. Stick around.
1: Good morning. I'm Steve Inskeep in Beijing. A state dinner here Thursday was meant to honor President Trump and to satisfy his taste buds. President Xi Jinping's staff served Peking duck, China's national dish, but Trump likes beef, so the dinner also included ribs. Last time Trump visited, they served stewed beef. Beijing also has a restaurant Trump famously loves, McDonald's. But we have no reported sightings of the presidential limousine in the drive-thru. It's Morning Edition.
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3: 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I'm Michelle Martin.
1: I'm Steve Inskeep.
4: And I'm Ian Martinez. Kentucky Derby winner Golden Tempo is skipping the Preakness Stakes tomorrow and will instead wait until June to run the Belmont Stakes. This is the third Derby winner in 5 years to skip the second leg of the coveted Triple Crown. Byron King, an editor with Bloodhorse, a news publication which covers thoroughbred breeding and racing, is here to break it down. He joins us from Louisville, Kentucky. So, Byron, what did Golden Tempo's trainer, Cherie DeVoe, say about skipping the Preakness?
5: Well, one of the challenges of the whole Triple Crown series is the timing of it. So it's 2 weeks from the Kentucky Derby to the Preakness, and then 3 weeks to the final leg of the series, the Belmont. And for a lot of modern-day thoroughbreds, that time frame of 2 weeks' rest is less than what a lot of trainers prefer. And she looked at her horse for a few days, analyzed how he came out of the race, and felt that it was in his best interest to sit out.
4: But wouldn't winning a Triple Crown make a horse a lot more valuable when it comes to breeding later?
5: It does. In fact, the two current Triple Crown winners that are at stud, Justify and also American Pharoah, these horses are worth, you know, tens of millions of dollars.

0: these horses have such strict protocols in terms of their going to post without those kind of medications and things, that people are making sure that that horse is feeling his best and up to top condition on race day.
1: Byron, what do you think is the right balance then between keeping horses healthy and maintaining fan interest? I mean, it's an attention economy right now.
0: It is. I mean, the Derby had 20 million people watching on television. It was the most viewed Derby in recorded history, according to NBC. And so what happens, you know, you have the first female trainer in the Derby's history to win the race with Golden Tempo. People are so excited. They're eager to see this horse run back, and he's not running. So it leaves a, you know, an incomplete feeling with folks. Now, if you stretched it out, let's say to a month between races, which some people are proposing, that could allow those horses to compete more regularly in all three legs, but it comes with a trade-off of maintaining public interest, as you mentioned. Plus, in these communities where these races are held, they're quite often accustomed and used to having the event on a certain day. I think you're going to see some changes to the series because while it's an important three legs together, you know, I think of it in like almost like golf terms, you know, with the majors. If, you know, Rory McIlroy and Scottie Scheffler were skipping key majors because the timing didn't work out, I think we would lose more fans than tinkering with the history.
1: That is Blood Horses' Byron King. Byron, thanks a lot.
0: My pleasure.
1: This is Morning Edition from NPR News. Our theme music was inspired by B.J. Lederman. I'm Martinez.
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More info at meetingplacecarbondale.org. 6:50, time now for your local and regional news here on KDNK. I'm Mike Lemmer. Colorado Parks and Wildlife is revamping its efforts to clear the Colorado River of invasives or aquatic nuisance species. In September last year, the river was declared infested after the discovery of multiple adult zebra mussels, a non-native invertebrate that outcompetes native species. CPW has restarted sampling on the Colorado River for this year with the help of RiverCorps, an AmeriCorps program operated through the nonprofit River Science. The partnership is meant to help the state agency sift through data and improve river management. Samples taken from the Colorado will be sent to Denver to be evaluated for the presence of mussel veligers, or microscopic juveniles. In addition to increased sampling, continued education is a priority to prevent boaters and recreators from unknowingly spreading invasive species. So far, six bodies of water in Colorado have been identified as infested with zebra mussels, as well as several privately owned bodies. Despite an aggressive prevention campaign and the many boat decontamination stations around the state, Longmont has become the first city on the Front Range to formally advance future passenger train station planning. The city council voted Tuesday in support of a proposed Longmont station and the continued development of passenger rail service along the Front Range. The vote followed a presentation from project representatives and planning experts who shared a conceptual station map and station area summary with the council. The Colorado Connector, or COCO, is the proposed inner-city passenger train to eventually connect communities from Fort Collins to Pueblo. The U.S. Forest Service says it can no longer manage the popular Maroon Bells recreation area.

0: area near Aspen. The Maroon Bell Snowmass Wilderness was one of five areas in Colorado designated as wilderness in the original Wilderness Act of 1964. The wilderness area surrounds the Maroon Bell Scenic Area, which is a major access point for wilderness travel. As Caroline Yannis reports, the Forest Service is hoping the county will take over management of the area starting next summer.
1: The Maroon Bell Scenic Area draws over 100,000 visitors to the White River National Forest each year. The Forest Service says there's an almost $300,000 gap between what it costs to manage the bells and the revenue they bring in, and it's not sustainable for the agency. They're encouraging Pitkin County to manage the area for 5 years under a special use permit. Pitkin County Open Space and Trails Director Gary Tenenbaum.
2: I know a lot of people are talking about, like, oh, the Forest Service is getting cut, cut, cut. But one day, maybe, they'll magically get some money and they'll be able to do this. Well, if the county does this, we can give it back.
1: The move comes amid concerns over the Trump administration privatizing public lands and a massive reorganization of the Forest Service. The White River says it's doing better than some other national forests in staffing levels, especially compared to last summer, but it's still not fully staffed. Caroline Yanez, Rocky Mountain Community Radio.
0: The bells are said to be one of the most photographed scenes in the world, and the Maroon Lake area is a heavily used site in the nation's most visited national forest, the White River. Great horned owls are found year-round across the Rocky Mountain West. They're among the earliest nesters in North America, with the owlets hatching from late February through March. Boulder naturalist Steve Jones and Ruth Carroll Cushman recently went out to a local park to look for a family of great horned owls, beloved by the neighborhood, whose three baby owls have recently fledged. For Rocky Mountain Community Radio, KGNU's Shelley Schlendler brings us this audio postcard.
3: It's May. What's happening in the natural world? Here are Boulder naturalists Steve Jones and Ruth Carroll Cushman.
4: We're in a park in Louisville. It's one of dozens of great horned owl nesting sites in the foothills and mountains of Boulder County. We don't reveal exact locations because, of course, we don't want crowds of people coming to disturb the owls.
5: We're going to walk over to where the nest tree is. They've left it, but it's a wonderful tree to look at. It's a nice, gnarled old cottonwood snag.
4: Great horned owls are human associates. They've learned to live around people. They nest on building ledges. They eat our mice. They eat our cats. They eat whatever we might offer them. If you walk around in Boulder County on the plains, you'll eventually see great horned owls. Shall we do the hoot?
5: You do the hoot.
4: Well, the male is usually just four notes. Hoo, hoo, hoo, hoo. That's the male. The female's a little more artistic. Hoo, hoo, hoo, hoo.
5: Recently, I heard a male that had sort of a hiccup. Every time he hooted, he had this little hoo-hoo-hoo, hoo-hoo-hoo.
4: Maybe a one-year-old. You know, the one-year-olds, the juveniles in the summer, they go hoo-hoo-hoo-hoo-hoo.
5: The wonderful thing is when you hear the males and the females duetting, and they go back and forth and back and forth, and it's just beautiful. Oh, I see an owl. I'm not sure whether it's a young one or an adult. It's about halfway up in that willow.
4: Yep, big ear tufts. They stand about 18 inches high.
5: Oh, yes, there's another one to the right.
4: Looks pretty big. The females are quite a bit bigger than the males.
5: And when she does that call, you can see that little bib under her throat sort of puff out a little bit more, too.
4: So you see a smaller owl to the right and lower down?
5: Oh, yeah, it just flew in. Or wait, that's a hawk. I suspect it's not a friendly get-together. Oop, just flew in front of him.
4: The hawk is less than half the size of the great horned owl. So when the hawk is concerned about the great horned owl raiding its nest... Cooper's hawk or woodland hawk, right?
5: Cooper's would make sense.
4: Excuse me, I can't use possessives to describe birds. The other name for it is woodland hawk. Yeah, it definitely is a woodland hawk.
5: Steve calls them woodland hawks, but your books will probably call it a Cooper's hawk.
4: But they are going to change that name.
6: American Ornithologist Union agrees with me that it's inappropriate to name birds out of people who stuffed them or collected them. So it will happen.
5: Most people will be using field guides that call it a Cooper's hawk.
6: Yeah.
5: So that's a reason to at least let them know.
6: Well, I did just let them know.
5: Yeah. Oh, and it's leaving now. The Cooper's hawk just left. Ooh, a crow's going to harass it, too, because owls will take almost anything, including baby birds. Owls are not beloved by other birds, with reason.
6: I think that is the female.
5: I thought it was.
6: Because she is a little higher pitched. Mm-hmm. The male's more, you know, down there. And she does have five notes instead of four.
5: Yeah.
6: So she's going, yeah.
5: I'd say that crow is upset, but it's leaving now. It did its duty. It fussed. Yeah, this is thrilling. I'm so glad it's worked out.
3: Ruth Carol Cushman and Steve Jones are friends and Boulder naturalists. For KGNU, I'm Shelley Schlender.
0: 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And for KDNK News, I'm Mike Lemmer. It is 6:59. 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It's May 15th, 2026. Happy Friday. Morning Edition continues.
7: Good morning. President Trump finished a visit to China by promoting big business deals. We don't know the substance or even if they're final. So what does the news mean for farmers and for Boeing? It's Morning Edition from NPR News. Here in Beijing, we sat with a Chinese scholar of America who misses the era of globalization. I'm Steve Inskeep in China.
8: And I'm Michelle Martin in Washington, D.C. The scholar says we face a new era of nationalism, whether we like it or not. Also, while the leaders of a bipartisan group in Congress say the gerrymandering arms race is leading to mutually assured destruction and what they want to do to stop it. It's Friday, May 15th. On this day in 1800, President John Adams ordered federal government offices to move from Philadelphia to the new capital, the District of Columbia. News is next.
9: Live from NPR News in Washington, I'm Korva Coleman. President Trump is flying home to the U.S. after completing his state visit to China. Chinese leader Xi Jinping has touted Trump's trip as a historic and landmark visit. Trump was the last American president to travel to China. NPR's Jennifer Pack reports that visit was almost 9 years ago.
10: President Xi says China and the U.S. have set a new vision for, quote, a constructive relationship of strategic stability. That refers to President Trump's narrative of great power competition since his first term, according to Wu Xingbo, a leading American studies scholar at Shanghai's Fudan University. He says President Xi and Trump are now setting a new direction, a wish.
11: Both want to have a stable, predictable, and more cooperative relations.
10: He says China sees meetings between leaders as a way to set parameters for further discussions, which is why China has not confirmed any specific deals made yet. Jennifer Pack, NPR News, Beijing.
9: The death toll in Ukraine has risen to at least 24 people following Russia's latest barrage of missile and drone strikes. These targeted the capital, Kyiv, and other areas. NPR's Joanna Kakissis reports Ukraine's president is vowing a forceful response.
12: The Russian strikes turned a nine-story apartment building into rubble. Ukrainian President Volodymyr Zelensky left flowers there for for those killed. He said in a video address that Russia bombed Ukraine virtually nonstop for 2 days to exhaust Ukraine's air defenses. We must find countermeasures for such attacks as soon as possible, Zelensky said. In 48 hours, Russia used more than 1,500 drones and 56 missiles in the strikes. Zelensky said Ukraine was able to intercept 94% of the drones and 73% of the missiles. He said the number one priority is securing air defense that can take down more missiles. Joanna Kakissis, NPR News, Kyiv.
9: The U.S. Supreme Court says patients can continue to obtain the abortion medication mifepristone using online appointments or telemedicine. That decision will hold as the case works through lower courts. The Supreme Court overturned Roe v. Wade 4 years ago. And NPR's Selena Simmons-Duffin says telemedicine access is about a quarter of all abortions in the U.S.
13: Telemedicine access is a big part of the reason why the overall number of abortions hasn't gone down at all, despite all of the state bans. Mifepristone has been found to be safe by the FDA. Doctors say the in-person requirement is not medically necessary, and major medical groups all asked the Supreme Court to allow telemedicine abortion to continue, which is ultimately what they did for now.
9: NPR's Selena Simmons-Duffin prepared that report. You're listening to NPR News from Washington. A federal jury in Chicago has awarded nearly $50 million to the family of a woman killed in the crash of a Boeing 737 MAX jet in Ethiopia in 2019. It was the second such crash. It triggered years of scrutiny of Boeing. Sales of nicotine pouch packets have exploded in recent years. The global market is now worth $7 billion. A new report from the World Health Organization says rapid growth is being driven by aggressive marketing targeting young people. NPR's Maria Godoy has more.
14: The WHO says the tactics being used to market nicotine pouches include flavors such as bubblegum and gummy bears and packaging that mimics the look of candy. Dr. Ranti Fayugon of the WHO says flavored products are a known way to hook young users. She says some products are even marketed for use in schools, and they can contain alarming levels of the highly addictive nicotine.
15: High nicotine concentrations for children and young people whose brains are still developing is damaging to the developing brain.
14: The WHO report urges countries to adopt a range of regulations, including marketing restrictions and bans on flavored nicotine pouch products. Maria Godoy, NPR News.
9: Law enforcement in southern Florida are investigating the desecration of a black cemetery in Palmetto. The town is south of Tampa on Florida's west coast. More than a dozen grave sites had the words Trump and DeSantis sprayed on them with red paint. The sheriff's office says it is investigating. I'm Corva Coleman, NPR News.
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0: 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And tune in to KDNK at 4 o'clock today for Express Yourself. This week, the Garfield County Libraries come in to talk about the Human Library Project. Ray Olmrey joins us to share her music prior to her performance at the Roaring Fork Rising series at the Wheeler Opera House. And artists Chris Anderson and Ben Strawn chat about their two-person exhibition, Kindred Spirits, which closes next week at Carbondale Arts. That's all coming up at 4 o'clock today on Express Yourself, right here and only on KDNK.
17: On a Friday, this is Morning Edition from NPR News. I'm Michelle Martin in Washington, D.C.
7: And I'm Steve Inskeep in Beijing. President Trump has left here after about 43 hours in China.
18: This has been an incredible visit. I think a lot of good has come of it. We've made some fantastic trade deals, great for both countries.
17: Trump said this at the compound where China's President Xi Jinping lives and works, soon after Trump departed on Air Force One. He left questions about how real those deals actually are.
7: NPR senior political correspondent Tamara Keith is with us in Beijing, right next to me here. Hi, Tam.
19: Hello.
7: Glad to see you once again. You've reminded me of this saying in U.S.-China relations about the three Bs, beans, beef, Boeing, things America wants to sell to China, so will China buy?
19: Well, we haven't seen anything in writing yet, but administration officials and President Trump have been making the rounds doing interviews, and the picture is coming together. And yes, those three Bs are a big part of it. There's been some movement to allow U.S. beef producers to resume exports to China. And President Trump, in an interview with Sean Hannity on Fox News, said China would be buying lots of soybeans and Boeing aircraft.
20: One thing he agreed to today is going to order 200 jets. That's a big thing, Boeings.
21: Boeing.
20: 200 big ones. That's a lot of jobs. That's a lot. Boeing wanted 150, he got 200. He said, I think it was a commitment. I mean, you know, sort of like a statement, but I think it was a commitment. It's a great thing. That's a lot of jobs.
19: I will note that equivocation there. Yeah. Even as the president was celebrating this deal, he didn't sound totally solid on it. China has made purchase commitments in the past, only to fall short. The bigger picture here, though, is that a year ago, there was a raging and destructive trade war between the two nations. Last fall, Trump and Xi got together and brought things to something of a truce. And this visit further stabilizes that truce.
7: How did they talk about the war with Iran?
19: Both sides mentioned a discussion of the situation in the Middle East, though President Trump did go into more detail than the Chinese readout of the meeting. He said that he and President Xi had agreed that the Strait of Hormuz should be open for navigation and that Iran shouldn't be charging a toll. He said they also agreed that Iran should never have a nuclear weapon. But that wasn't really the question.
7: Sure.
19: And it doesn't appear that Trump has secured any commitments from China to help pressure Iran to reopen the strait or to agree to turn over its nuclear material as part of a peace agreement.
7: Tam, I know you watch policy statements on a trip like this, but you also watch the people, especially for these two leaders who have personally assumed so much power. So what stands out for you?
19: Well, today, President Xi hosted Trump for tea and lunch in a private compound where he lives, and they admired the roses together. This was special treatment that most visiting leaders don't get. And the thought I keep coming back to is just how much Trump has praised Xi personally, while Xi's remarks have stuck to the long-term relationship between the two nations. Here's a moment from that Hannity interview where Trump describes Xi as all business, no games.
20: If you went to Hollywood and you looked for a leader of China to play a role in a movie,
21: central casting.
20: He's central casting. You couldn't find a guy like him. Even his physical features, you know, he's tall, very tall. And especially for this country, because they tend to be a little bit shorter.
19: Central casting is the ultimate Trump compliment.
7: Tam, I like to think of you as central casting for White House correspondents, so it's good you're here.
19: Short for a White House correspondent.
7: No. Anyway, safe travels home.
19: Thank you.
7: Good to see you. NPR's Tamara Keith. People around the world who are watching this summit include Keyu Jin. She is a Chinese economist and author of a book that was designed to explain China's modern economy. She's now based in London and joins us from there. Welcome back to the program.
22: Great to be with you, Steve.
7: Tamara there spoke of stabilizing a truce on trade. Is this truce close enough that the two countries can just do business for a while?
22: Yeah, it's to give some breathing room. It's tactical stabilization. The tone has shifted, manage the competition, improve the communication. And China's really leaning into Trump's transactional approach. So as we heard, buy more airplanes, soybeans, energy, you know, discussions around investment access for American banks and so forth.
7: You said Trump's transactional approach. What is President Xi's approach? What word would describe that?
22: Pragmatism in all dimensions. I think what China really wants and to be understood is really respect, reciprocity, and realism. Not mixing politics with trade and hopefully resuming a more normal trade investment relationship, while being quite aware that technologically it's probably going to go in separate ways and parallel systems.
1: Kate, we've been traveling around a little bit the last few days and trying to get a sense of the economy, and we do get a sense of continued economic growth, of exports continuing to increase for China, also ordinary people struggling a little bit, mortgages and rents remaining rather high. How would you assess China's economy right now?
22: It is a paradox because there is a bifurcation between continued softness of the economy, very weak expectations, but coupled with extraordinary technological boom from pharma to quantum to AI to EVs to robotics and you name it. And the problem is that tech is going really well, but it just can't displace real estate as the main driver of growth and employment in China. That's why we're seeing both things happening at the same time.
1: Oh, because real estate is not doing so well, even if tech is doing really well.
22: Tech is a very small part of the economy, even if it's nationalistically, strategically, super important.
1: I'm curious if China's beginning to have the same debate that we have in the United States, the question about whether tech is going to replace my job, whether AI is going to replace human beings and make human beings less necessary. Are people anxious about that in China?
22: You know what? It's actually quite the opposite. We hear very seldom negative sentiment towards AI and new technology. And it's all about excitement and enthusiasm and what could be done next and how's the society going to adapt, what new jobs are going to be created. It's actually quite the opposite. You don't hear about concerns about humanity and job losses.
1: Let's talk about how the rest of the world views China's tech sector. There was major news in recent days because Meta acquired an AI firm in China and then was told by the Chinese government, nope, not going to do that. We're breaking up that merger. How much enthusiasm is there in the rest of the world for the Chinese tech sector? And what does it mean that the government doesn't seem that excited about it?
22: Well, you know, this is really interesting because I actually think of China-U.S. Technology as highly different approach. China is more diffusive about scale, about deployment, about adoptability, about low cost. And it's actually very useful for a lot of developing countries, even if politically, strategically, it is difficult to take that in Europe or in the United States. So while the Chinese companies understand that going to the U.S. is difficult, they are really very much ready to go overseas, everywhere from the Middle East to Africa.
1: The United States, of course, regards China as a rival and in some ways as a threat. Of course, that's going to continue. But on an economic level, what opportunities do you see for Americans in the coming years in your country?
22: The very fact that the delegation consists of the top American businessmen traveling to China just signifies that the Chinese market is still very much important for top American enterprises. If you just take finance, the lack of expertise in financial management and wealth and so forth really invites American companies, American banks, American insurance companies. And of course, you know, we have the Starbucks and the Nikes. China is the second largest economy. It will be still very important for America.
1: And remains and is getting to be a bigger consumer market despite all the barriers?
22: Absolutely. We can see it in the Chinese demand, Chinese consumption upgrading.
1: Keyu Jin, it's a pleasure talking with you again. Thanks so much.
22: Thanks, Steve.
17: The United Arab Emirates has been hit hard by the U.S.-Israeli war with Iran. According to official data from the region and the UAE's defense ministry, the small Gulf nation has seen more Iranian missiles and drones during the war than any other country, including Israel. That's pushed the Emirates into a closer alliance with Israel. As NPR's Aya Batraoui reports, that's something the UAE prefers to keep under the radar.
14: Israeli Prime Minister Benjamin Netanyahu made a headline-grabbing announcement this week. His office says he, quote, secretly visited the United Arab Emirates during the U.S.-Israeli war with Iran, resulting in a, quote, historic breakthrough in relations. It was the first publicly confirmed visit by Netanyahu to the UAE since the two countries established ties with the Abraham Accords in 2020. But within hours, the UAE released its own statement, saying the visit never happened. It said any claims to the contrary are unfounded. The quick rebuttal of a visit that Israeli journalists say likely happened on March 26, a month into the Iran war, highlights just how sensitive it is for an Arab state to host Netanyahu, who Israeli media say likely leaked this statement to boost his popularity ahead of the country's elections this year. His far-right government is viewed across the region as extremist and destabilizing. And Netanyahu is wanted by the International Criminal Court for war crimes in Gaza, allegations he denies. Still, during the war, the UAE looked to Israel to boost its defenses as it took a more hawkish stance toward Iran. Here's U.S. Ambassador to Israel Mike Huckabee speaking in Tel Aviv this week.
2: Israel just sent them Iron Dome batteries and personnel to help operate them. How come? Because there's an extraordinary relationship between the UAE and Israel based on the Abraham Accords.
14: But the UAE also denies there were ever Israeli troops in the country. It prefers to keep its security ties with Israel quiet. That's in part because also watching is Iran.
4: By now, it ought to be clear that Iran is unbreakable and only emerges stronger and more united when under pressure.
14: That was Iran's Foreign Minister Abbas Araghchi speaking at a summit of BRICS countries in India this week. He also had a warning for the UAE. He told Iranian media at the summit that even U.S. bases in the region weren't spared in this war. He said the U.S. and Israel will not bring the UAE security, that only a change in Abu Dhabi's policy can. Aya Botrawi, NPR News, Dubai.

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1: 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Taking a look at our river levels here on this Friday, May 15th, the Colorado River near Dotsero is currently at 1,210 cubic feet per second. Below Glenwood Springs, the Colorado is at 3070 CFS, and out at the Colorado-Utah line, 2890. The Roaring Fork below Maroon Creek at 447, near Emma, 626, and in Glenwood Springs, the Roaring Fork's at 1470 CFS. The Arkansas below Granite at 371 and near Nathrop at 475. The Frying Pan near Rudi at 117. The Crystal River near Redstone at 859 CFS. And the Gunnison at Delta at 940 cubic feet per second. Sunrise happened at 5:54 this morning. Sun will set at 8:15. That's 14 hours and 21 minutes of daylight. And it's going to be a sunny day again today. Breezy and rifle. We'll take a full look at the weather forecast coming up later this hour. We've got your local and regional news as well. 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Morning Edition continues. Good morning.
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0: This is Morning Edition from NPR News. I'm Michelle Martin.
3: And I'm Steve Inskeep. Each time we've visited China in recent years, we've checked in with a Chinese scholar named Da Wei. He's at Tsinghua University, which is a school founded with American support back in 1911. Da Wei's area of study is the United States, which he often visits. He teaches classes on America to students who sometimes include Americans. We talked this week to get his Chinese perspective on U.S.-China presidential summits. He divides them into three eras. The first began when President Richard Nixon visited Beijing.
4: I mean, China-U.S. was in the 1970s, we were in the Cold War. So we together coping with the threat from Soviet Union. So you can read those, you know, anti-hegemony expression in the communique in 1970s.
3: Against Soviet
4: against
3: hegemony.
4: Soviet. Yeah,
3: it's,
4: exactly.
3: It's not that the U.S. and China were allies, for a minute they were on the same side.
4: It was not because we like each other or we are like each other. It's because we have common threat.
3: So that's the first section.
4: The second section was after the, particularly from the early or mid-90s, during the Clinton administration. We step into a time now we call it neoliberal globalization or hyper-globalization. So the tariff should be low, the non-tariff barrier should be low, and we should encourage capital, technology, personnel, information to flow freely worldwide. So in that context, China-U.S. was the largest developing country and the largest developed country. The two countries become very supplementary to each other, and we were very interdependent.
3: You're weaving your fingers together to show
4: exactly.
3: how that...
4: Yeah, exactly. And actually, it was not true that at that time everything was okay. We have a lot of problems during the 1990s and the first decade of this century, I mean, between China and the U.S., but we have so-called the ballast was economic relations. So that's 1990s and 2000s. But now I think that, and probably if you ask me to draw a line, it's hard to draw a line, clear line, but I will say maybe 2017.
3: About the time President Trump came last time to China.
4: Yeah, exactly. But at that time, we compare the visit, President Trump's visit in 2017. I will say that still, we were still at the end of the era of globalization 9 years ago. So China and the U.S. complain a lot to each other. And the U.S. complained that the U.S. does not have a leveled play field. China also complained to the U.S. that why you always try to interfere my reform, my policy. I have my own speed. I have my own pace. I will control that. So at that time, we have a lot of dissatisfaction towards each other. But that was a happy pain of the globalization, I will say.
3: A happy pain is what you said.
4: Yeah, yeah, yeah.
3: So there's happiness from prosperity, but pain because people can see this going a little wrong.
4: Yeah, yeah, yeah. But then from 2018, I think now we had a strategic competition. And after 9 years, 8 years, I gradually realized that we are in a new order. It's not a globalization time. Now, we don't have a clear definition. How should we define today's order? But I will say it's basically, it's a nationalist era. The U.S. want to bring back the manufacturing jobs to the U.S. and want to build a wall to prevent the illegal immigrants, visible, invisible walls. And China have very similar goal. Our goal is national rejuvenation. So these two goals, you know, ironically, very, very similar. National rejuvenation, actually, it's make China great again. Make America great again is American rejuvenation, right? So we have very similar goal.
3: How much of this is substance as opposed to style? The United States and China have had all these disagreements, and yet they continue doing hundreds of billions of dollars of business with each other every year.
4: That's true. You know, this connectivity, I think, is still there. What disappeared is the assumption behind this, beneath this. I mean, in the past, you believe that you can unconditionally be interdependent with other countries. Right? So that was the assumption in the 1990s. And we believe economic growth is the highest or the priority, top priority for all the governments. Mm-hmm. We want to improve the social welfare, make people rich. But today, I think all major countries have more complicated goals. Of course, we still want economic growth, but you know, people think of jobs in the United States. We are thinking the divide of different social class, and in China, we think a lot about our industrial safety. Can you control your own supply chain? We also think a lot about the environment. So I think it is true that we have bid the farewell to the old hyperglobalization. And we are moving to a more complicated and also more secured economy of the world.
3: The idea of nationalism, as you describe it, I suppose, is to make your country more independent and in that way, if it's correct, more secure. But let me ask about the flip side. Are there ways that each country feels more isolated to you?
4: Definitely. To be honest, I, as someone who grew up in, you know, 1990s, 80s, 90s, I miss that time. But the problem is once this process starts, all we can say, so long as one country, one major player start that process, we cannot stop it. So it's like, you know, if one country started the process of securitization, other country feels that if I don't securitize my economic relations, I will suffer. So then they followed. So this is tragic, but it's already happened. So I think all the countries feel more isolated, as you said. I totally agree. It's not a very enjoyable experience, but this is a reality. So I always tell my colleagues here, we should not be too nostalgic to the old time. Yeah, we all miss that, definitely. But it's useless to be nostalgic. You need to face the reality. Today we are facing this world. Then we need to spend more time on how to manage this more chaotic, isolated, fragmented world. I think this is the goal.
3: Dao Wei, it's always a pleasure to see you. Thank you so much.
4: Thank you.
3: He's a scholar of the United States at Tsinghua University here in Beijing. This is NPR News.
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6: 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So I have to say something like, not much longer, baby.
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7: Live from NPR News in Washington, I'm Dave Mattingly. President Trump says he hasn't yet decided whether to move ahead with the sale of billions of dollars worth of weapons to Taiwan. The president was speaking to reporters aboard Air Force One as he was flying back to the U.S. following his summit in Beijing with China's President Xi Jinping. China opposes the sale. China's foreign ministry says she warned Trump the issue of Taiwan, if not handled properly, could lead to conflict. Some legal experts are raising questions about President Trump's lawsuit seeking billions of dollars from the IRS and whether it belongs in federal court. NPR's Carrie Johnson says a new filing in the case comes amid reports of a potential settlement.
8: A federal judge in Florida asked outside experts to weigh whether the president's case against tax officials presents a true controversy because he's suing the government he leads. In a new brief, the experts say there's reason to believe Trump is controlling the Justice Department, and lawyers there may not be free to exercise independent judgment and act in the best interest of the United States. The president's openly said he's negotiating with himself in the case. DOJ lawyers recently advised the judge they're in talks to settle. Outside tax lawyers say there are plenty of ways to defend the case, but the DOJ has not been advancing them. Carrie Johnson, NPR News, Washington.
7: This is NPR News. Immigrant advocates in Minnesota say the Trump administration's surge of federal officers to Minneapolis led to a spike in donations to community support groups this year, but they say the money has since dried up now that that surge has ended. NPR's Sergio Martinez-Beltran reports.
9: In April, eviction filings in Minneapolis spiked 26% in comparison to April of last year. That's according to Homeline, a tenant advocacy group. Alexandria Guzman Gomez has been helping migrants with housing. She started a rent relief effort in Minneapolis in January that has paid over $1.5 million in rent. But as of lately, community members are not donating as much.
10: I think a lot of people are just burnt out. They're burnt out. They don't have the time. They also don't have the money anymore.
9: Food and gas have gotten pricier, and volunteers as well as donors have lives to return to. They hope others will step up. Sergio Martinez Beltran, NPR News, Minneapolis.
7: This is Jerome Powell's final day as chair of the Federal Reserve. Kevin Warsh will succeed Powell as Fed chief. His nomination was confirmed by the Senate on Wednesday. Powell has led the central bank for 8 years amid persistent criticism from President Trump, who wanted Powell to be more aggressive in convincing Fed policymakers to lower interest rates. The Fed has left rates unchanged at its last three meetings. I'm Dave Mattingly in Washington.
1: 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Creating common threads and community connections between adult English learners and volunteer tutors, English in Action presents its 9th annual summer benefit Wednesday, June 17th at Buttermilk Mountain Lodge. Tickets, tables, and more at englishinaction.org. Keep it tuned to KDNK for your local and regional news. Coming up on today's news, the U.S. Forest Service is looking for help in managing the maroon bells. And Colorado Parks and Wildlife is revamping its efforts to clear the Colorado River of invasive species. We've got those stories and more coming up at about 7:50 right here on KDNK.
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0: And I'm Michelle Martin in Washington, D.C. Good morning. We've been hearing regularly from members of the House Problem Solvers Caucus. That's a bipartisan group in Congress, evenly divided between Republicans and Democrats, that tries to make policy out of positions they think most Americans share. I spoke on Capitol Hill yesterday with the co-chairs of the caucus, Democrat Tom Suozzi of New York and Republican Brian Fitzpatrick of Pennsylvania. This was right before they voted on another Iran War Powers resolution, which narrowly failed. I asked them about their constituents' biggest concerns, and I started with Representative Fitzpatrick.
11: Same thing I've been hearing for many, many years now, which is affordability. Half the people in this country live paycheck to paycheck. There's a lot of stresses on their budgets. Those stresses are only getting worse, not better, and they're looking for relief.
0: The Problem Solvers Caucus released a framework back in February to address drivers of the affordability problem. So it's not like there's a dearth of ideas out here. So how are you explaining to your constituents the lack of action on any of these issues?
12: I don't think anything's getting done. As a matter of fact, we had a meeting just today. Okay. We've decided we have to clear the decks. And the big focus has got to be this whole issue of gerrymandering and redistricting.
0: Interesting.
12: Because what's happening is when things are so partisan, so divided, you don't get things done. And the more we create these safe seats, the more people just pander to their base because they just have to worry about winning a primary as opposed to winning a general. The plan is we're actually setting up a working group on this. We need to get Democrats and Republicans in our group. We've got about 8 people who volunteered who are affected by this, actually, and some who are not even affected but want to address the issue. Even though we have so many issues going on right now, this technical type insider issue, gerrymandering and redistricting, will kill our country.
0: Is the idea here to what? Intervene in this redistricting race or what is it?
12: It's to set up independent redistricting commissions, to let independents vote in primaries, not have primaries be closed, and to look at other solutions that have been done in the laboratories of democracy, the states, which have worked to try and create more competitive seats.
11: So here's the challenge we have to overcome. Constitutionally, states are given jurisdiction, sole jurisdiction, over the time, place, and manner of elections. Mm-hmm. The only jurisdictional hook we have is funding. So we can tie certain funding streams to certain reforms being enacted. So that's what we need to do. It is incredibly corrosive to our democracy to have states and or regions of this country that might be 60-40, 55-45 in terms of registration, but are 90-10 in House representation. That doesn't work.
0: I am just trying to understand how you persuade your colleagues, the same Democrats, the same Republicans at the state level who've been redrawing these maps to advantage their own party.
12: We need to actually withhold money from them unless they do it.
0: Why would they do it given that some of this started, and I understand you don't want to play the blame game, but this started at the behest of President Trump, who specifically asked Texas to redraw their maps. They did so, and other states followed, and other states are retaliating, and here we are.
12: I think that we have to appeal to people's better angels of their nature that this is just destroying our country. I think that most people in our nation are sick and tired of this because politicians in safe seats do not listen to the people. You know, I'm in a seat that Donald Trump won. I'm a Democrat.
0: Yeah.
12: Brian is in a seat that Kamala Harris won. He's a Republican. We have to listen to the people. And that's good for America that I'm listening to what's going on.
0: Can I ask you a sensitive question, Mr. Fitzpatrick? I'm aiming this at you as a retired FBI agent. We are told anecdotally that another driver here is fear of violence, fear of political violence. Is that true? That members of Congress, they feel that some of their behavior is actually being dictated by the fear of violence?
11: Well, there certainly is a fear of violence. I don't think that's anything new. I do think it's gotten worse as of late because with the expanded use of social media and connectivity of these various groups, people tend to act out more than they have in the past. So that's always been a risk. Mm. Is that infecting people's behavior? Mm. I mean, I can't say that. You know, it's always in the back of people's minds.
12: And you know, again, I want to go back to, you know, the rise of violence is happening because of this division and this us versus them and everybody attacking each other all the time. You know, we've always had bad actors in the world, but it's been fomented because of people pandering to their base, social media rewarding extremism, cable news promoting extreme voices on both sides, and quite frankly, back to the same topic of gerrymandering, is making it worse. And it leads directly to political violence.
0: Tom Suozzi, Democrat from New York. Brian Fitzpatrick, Republican from Pennsylvania, co-chairs of the Problem Solvers Caucus. Thanks for talking to us once again.
11: Thank you.
12: Thank you.
0: Tiny plots full of flowers, herbs, and trees are cropping up in America's cities, often along sidewalks and other public spaces. As NPR's Julie Deppenbrock reports, the small gardens have big environmental benefits.
13: On a street median in Washington, D.C., is one of more than 30 neighborhood tree boxes, pocket gardens, where native plants thrive and create a little oasis in the city.
14: We're in an urban environment here.
13: That's John Burnham. He's a retired federal worker and volunteer gardener in D.C.'s Mount Pleasant neighborhood.
14: I brought some mountain mint, which was the plant of the year last year for native plants.
13: Mountain mint, which grows in the Appalachian Mountains, is prolific, says Stella Tarnay.
15: Once you plant it, it's going to spread, but it's one of the best plants that you can plant in your yard if you want to support pollinators.
13: Tarnay is the executive director of Capital Nature, a local nonprofit assisting in the neighborhood effort.
15: When you put in the native plants, they create these wonderful little root systems that aerate the soil. They attract insects, beetles, worms, not only the charismatic pollinators. And they also bury into the earth. They make it organic. They create air tunnels.
13: The area where we're standing right now, Burnham says, is an urban heat island, which gets hotter than the surrounding area due to the presence of heat-absorbing materials like asphalt and concrete. Adding greenery can bring down the temperature. Burnham gets to work planting the mountain mint and watering the garden. The tiny plot contains golden Alexander, phlox, and columbine, among other plants that will bloom throughout the year. Tarnay says she's amazed what you can invite into a small space like this.
15: This is basically just a hop-over median on the way to the liquor store for many people. But in this little box, there's so much life that's starting to go on. And we take up so much space in the urban environment, we humans. So why not give over a little spot to the plants and the birds and the bugs and share our environment with them?
13: Kate Brown is an environmental historian at MIT and the author of Tiny Gardens Everywhere. She says many cities have become hotspots for biodiversity.
16: Mostly because these tiny green spaces dotted throughout an urban and suburban territory offer refuge for all kinds of birds and animals and insects that they don't get in the countryside, which is continually being bombed by things like insecticides and pesticides.
13: Back in D.C., Burnham says there's so much that feels out of his control to change the way the world is.
14: Can't we create a little bit of joy in our own neighborhood here? That's the idea.
13: Julie Deppenbrock, NPR News, Washington.
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1: 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Warming up out there, it's now 44 degrees in Carbondale, up to 49 in Glenwood, 48 in Rifle. It's 46 in Aspen and 37 degrees in Leadville. Got another sunny day on tap again today. It's going to be pretty much a carbon copy of yesterday. High of 84 for Carbondale, 86 in Glenwood. Breezy and 85 in Rifle today. 77 for a high in Aspen and 61 in Leadville. Tonight, partly cloudy, overnight lows down to 43 in Aspen, Carbondale, and Glenwood, 47 in Rifle overnight, mostly clear, and 33 for Leadville. Tomorrow starts out sunny, but then there's a chance for showers, maybe some thunderstorms later in the day. Temps about the same as today, mid-80s from Carbondale down to Rifle, mid-70s in Aspen tomorrow, 62 for a high in Leadville. Tomorrow night, chance of showers around the area. Breezy conditions persist throughout the weekend in Rifle. Low to mid-40s from Aspen all the way down to Rifle tomorrow night. And 32 for Leadville with a slight chance for thunderstorms, maybe a rain-snow mix into the night. Sunday, chance for showers, thunderstorms, showers likely in Glenwood, they're saying, for Sunday. It's going to be in the mid-70s, so about 10 degrees cooler come Sunday. Chance for a rain-snow mix in 69 in Aspen Sunday. And chance for showers and a rain-snow mix, 57 for a high in Leadville. And that precipitation continues into the night Sunday and into Monday.
0: Good morning, I'm Michelle Martin. 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Might be hard to get your hands on one, so time may run out. It's Morning Edition.
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3: 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I'm Steve Inskeep.
0: And I'm Michelle Martin. Good morning. Our Planet Money team has been reporting a series on the inner workings of the publishing industry and the publication of Planet Money's first book. And as Alexi Horwitz-Ghazi tells us, every book in a store went through a lot to get there.
17: Like sea turtle hatchlings trying to reach the sea, most books never make it onto a bookshelf near you. Because even if a book idea gets turned into a proposal, then sold to a publisher and actually edited and manufactured, it still has to make it past a final trial. The book buyers at stores around the country.
18: I am the last gatekeeper because I decide whether we're even going to have it in the store or not.
17: Fisher Nash is the book buyer at Carmichael's Independent Bookstore in Louisville, Kentucky. And the challenge Fisher faces is essentially a real estate puzzle. Carmichael's is just about 1,800 square feet, and they can only stock a fraction of the tens of thousands of books on offer from publishers every season.
18: I try to give each title 30 seconds or less, which doesn't sound like a lot, but that 30 seconds is a very rich moment.
17: For every book, Fisher is scanning information about the author. Are they famous? Do they live nearby? Has the store sold copies of their previous books or any similar titles? If Fisher does decide to order the book, they then have to decide on how many copies.
18: Am I going to bring in one? Because it's important to be represented on the shelf, but it's not necessarily going to fly off the shelf.
17: Or should Fisher up the ante and order two copies?
18: So you'll notice when you look at the spines, people are more likely to be like, oh, they've got more copies of that. I wonder what that is.
17: Finally, Fisher has to decide where in the bookstore that new title should live. Publishers offer a suggestion for that called the book's BISAC code.
18: BISAC stands for Book Industry Standards and Communications.
17: For the Planet Money book, for example, Norton, the publisher of the book, assigned the code of business/economics. But Fisher thinks for this book, tucking it into that corner of the store might miss impulse buying NPR listeners. So Fisher slots it in general new nonfiction. With every

0: off at a huge discount to resellers.
1: So it's trying to sort of like minimize your losses.
2: Yeah, it's an auction, if you will, kind of a fire sale auction.
0: Remainders are often marked in some way so they don't re-enter the regular market. So they might have a black Sharpie mark on the side or a hole punched out of the barcode. Some other publishers, Stephen explains, will even pulp some of their unsold inventory, running the books through an industrial shredding machine.
2: Just a giant conveyor belt. You know, it takes something that took years and, you know, like a wood chipper in 15 seconds, there's just no sign of anything at all that remains. And it's soul crushing.
0: So every time we see a bookstore shelf, what we're really seeing is a series of calculated bets that, taken collectively, shape which books survive and thrive and maybe even shape our culture and which ones face the maw of the pulping pit. Alexi Horowitz-Ghazi, NPR News.
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0: 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Sol de Valle, a local Spanish language newspaper, is published by the Soper Sun every Friday with donor support. $7.50, time now for your local and regional news here on KDNK. I'm Mike Lemmer. Colorado Parks and Wildlife is revamping its efforts to clear the Colorado River of invasives, or aquatic nuisance species. In September of last year, the river was declared infested after the discovery of multiple adult zebra mussels, a non-native invertebrate that outcompetes native species. CPW has restarted sampling on the Colorado River for this year with the help of RiverCorps, an AmeriCorps program operated through the nonprofit River Science. The partnership is meant to help the state agency sift through data and improve river management. Samples taken from the Colorado will be sent to Denver to be evaluated for the presence of mussel veligers, or microscopic juveniles. In addition to increased sampling, continued education is a priority to prevent boaters and recreators from unknowingly spreading invasive species. So far, six bodies of water in Colorado have been identified as infested with zebra mussels, as well as several privately owned bodies. Despite an aggressive prevention campaign and the many boat decontamination stations around the state, Longmont has become the first city on the Front Range to formally advance future passenger train station planning. The city council voted Tuesday in support of a proposed Longmont station and the continued development of passenger rail service along the Front Range. The vote followed a presentation from project representatives and planning experts who shared a conceptual station map and station area summary with the council. The Colorado Connector, or COCO, is the proposed inner-city passenger train to eventually connect communities from Fort Collins to Pueblo. The U.S. Forest Service says it can no longer manage the popular Maroon Bells Recreation Area near Aspen. The Maroon Bells Snowmass Wilderness was one of five areas in Colorado designated as wilderness in the original Wilderness Act of 1964. The wilderness area surrounds the Maroon Bells Scenic Area, which is a major access point for wilderness travel. As Caroline Yannis reports, the Forest Service is hoping the county will take over management of the area starting next summer.
1: The Maroon Bells Scenic Area draws over 100,000 visitors to the White River National Forest each year. The Forest Service says there's an almost $300,000 gap between what it costs to manage the bells and the revenue they bring in, and it's not sustainable for the agency. They're encouraging Pitkin County to manage the area for 5

0: 5 years under a special use permit. Pitkin County Open Space and Trails Director Gary Tenenbaum.
1: I know a lot of people are talking about like, oh, the Forest Service is getting cut, cut, cut. But one day, maybe, they'll magically get some money and they'll be able to do this. Well, if the county does this, we can give it back.
0: The move comes amid concerns over the Trump administration privatizing public lands and a massive reorganization of the Forest Service. The White River says it's doing better than some other national forests in staffing levels, especially compared to last summer, but it's still not fully staffed. Caroline Yanez, Rocky Mountain Community Radio.
2: The Bells are said to be one of the most photographed scenes in the world, and the Maroon Lake area is a heavily used site in the nation's most visited national forest, the White River. Great horned owls are found year-round across the Rocky Mountain West, and they're among the earliest nesters in North America, with the owlets hatching from late February through March. Boulder naturalist Steve Jones and Ruth Carroll Cushman recently went out to a local park to look for a family of great horned owls, beloved by the neighborhood, whose three baby owls have recently fledged. For Rocky Mountain Community Radio, KGNU's Shelley Schlendler brings us this audio postcard.
3: It's May. What's happening in the natural world? Here are Boulder naturalists Steve Jones and Ruth Carroll Cushman.
4: We're in a park in Louisville. It's one of dozens of great horned owl nesting sites in the foothills and mountains of Boulder County. We don't reveal exact locations because, of course, we don't want crowds of people coming to disturb the owls.
5: We're going to walk over to where the nest tree is. They've left it, but it's a wonderful tree to look at. It's a nice, gnarled old cottonwood snag.
4: Great horned owls are human associates. They've learned to live around people. They nest on building ledges. They eat our mice. They eat our cats. They eat whatever we might offer them. If you walk around in Boulder County on the plains, you'll eventually see great horned owls. Should we do the hoot?
5: You do the hoot.
4: Well, the male is usually just four notes. Ooh, ooh, ooh, ooh. That's the male. The female is a little more artistic. Ooh, ooh, ooh, ooh, ooh, ooh, ooh.
5: Recently, I heard a male that had sort of a hiccup. Every time he hooted, he had this little hoo-hoo, hoo-hoo-hoo.
4: Maybe a one-year-old. You know, the one-year-olds, the juveniles in the summer, they go, hoo-hoo-hoo, hoo-hoo-hoo.
5: The wonderful thing is when you hear the males and the females duetting, and they go back and forth and back and forth, and it's just beautiful. Oh, I see an owl. I'm not sure whether it's a young one or an adult. It's about halfway up in that willow.
4: Yep. Big ear tufts. They stand about 18 inches high.
5: Oh, yes. There's another one to the right.
4: Looks pretty big. The females are quite a bit bigger than the males.
5: And when she does that call, you can see that little bib under her throat sort of puff out a little bit more, too.
4: So you see a smaller owl to the right and lower down?
5: Oh, yeah, it just flew in. Or wait, that's a hawk. I suspect it's not a friendly get-together. Oop, just flew in front of him.
4: The hawk is less than half the size of the great horned owl. So the hawk is concerned about the great horned owl raiding its nest. Cooper's hawk, or woodland hawk, right?
5: Cooper's would make sense.
4: Excuse me, I can't use possessives to describe birds. The other name for it is woodland hawk. Yeah, it definitely is a woodland hawk.
5: Steve calls them woodland hawks, but your books will probably call it a Cooper's hawk.
4: But they are going to change that name. American Ornithologist Union agrees with me that it's inappropriate to name birds out of people who stuffed them or collected them. So it will happen.
5: Most people will be using field guides that call it a Cooper's hawk.
4: Yeah.
5: So that's a reason to at least let them know.
4: Well, I did just let them know.
5: Yeah. Oh, and it's leaving now. The Cooper's hawk just left. Ooh, a crow's going to harass it, too, because owls will take almost anything, including baby birds. Owls are not beloved by other birds, with reason.
4: I think that is the female.
5: I thought it was.
4: Because she is a little higher pitched. Mm-hmm. The male's more, you know, down there. And she does have five notes instead of four.
5: Yeah.
4: So she's going, hoo, hoo, hoo, hoo, hoo. Yeah.
5: I'd say that crow is upset, but it's leaving now. It did its duty. It fussed. Yeah, this is thrilling. I'm so glad it's worked out.
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Roads are looking good out there this morning. Drive safe as you go about your day and your weekend. Road work continues, especially on I-70, leading to some single-lane traffic and delays. I-70 eastbound near Rifle, just west of Rifle. Also I-70 westbound out of Gypsum. Plan accordingly as you go about your day. And we've got another beautiful sunny day on tap today. Temps about the same as yesterday, mid-80s, Carbondale, Glenwood and Rifle, breezy and Rifle, mid-70s in Aspen, 61 in Leadville. That's going to continue tomorrow until about tomorrow evening. Then we'll start to see some chance for some showers, maybe some thunderstorms, into the day Sunday and into the day on Monday. Hey, that wraps it up for me. I will be back again with you Monday morning. But stick around. Ape on the Dink is here, getting ready to get on the dink. Bring you that wild rumpus. Stay tuned. Have a fantabulous Friday and a wonder-filled weekend, everybody.

I'm Mike Lemmer with your community calendar for this Friday, May 15th. 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Hey, there's plenty to keep you entertained today and tonight. Let's dive right in. Lift Up Services will once again be at the Newcastle River Center today from 9 to 1, and the Rifle Library from 11 to 2. The Lake County School System Spring Art Show fundraiser will be open from 5 till 7 at the Lake County Elementary School. Rock and Roll Academy's Youth Rock Show gets going at 6 p.m. at Taka, and then at 7, the Low End returns to Heather Savory Pies. The Wheeler Opera House kicks off three weekends of Roaring Fork Rising with Aggie Flores and the Wildflowers. That's at 7 this evening. The Crystal Theater begins screening The President's Cake tonight at 7. Bonedale Bike Week wraps up with the Youth Art Park Hootenanny with live music starting at 7, followed by the inaugural Illuminated Bike Ride. The Hell Roaring String Band plays at Townline Trucks. That's at 7 as well. Beefcake Pantyhose returns to Pastime Saloon in Leadville at 8 p.m. The Williams Brothers Duo plays live at Steve's Guitars tonight at 8. Also at 8, the Youth Theater and Rifle parties down with live music by Disco Review. And Belly Up Aspen holds a local reggae night with music starting at 9. Hey, let's check what Saturday morning and afternoon have to offer as well. The Frontier History Museum in Glenwood Springs starts the day with a vintage and antique yard sale from 8 a.m. to 2 p.m. tomorrow. Mountain Valley Development's Greenhouse Plant Sale and Open House runs from 9 a.m. to 2 p.m. tomorrow. CRMS will offer a plant sale tomorrow from 9 to 3, continuing on Sunday. The Friends of Twin Lakes annual Heritage Park cleanup will be ongoing from 9 till noon tomorrow. Valley View Hospital throws their annual Kid Safety Fair from 10 to noon tomorrow. The Silt Library holds a Military Appreciation Day at 11 a.m. at Rislin Riverside. And the Sopris Lodge puts on a Caregiver Appreciation Event tomorrow from 2 to 4. Keep your community in the loop about events and programming ideas by emailing calendar at kdnk.org. And KDNK has all the music you need to get your weekend started, whether it's blues, bluegrass, Blue Oyster Cult, Joni Mitchell's 1971 album Blue, or anything else related to any other color of the rainbow. So keep that dial tuned all day long. Have a mellophonic Friday.

0: Start date, May 15th. The Milky Way galaxy is home to a few hundred billion stars, and on average, it gives birth to a couple of suns' worth of stars every year. But a much smaller galaxy about 12 million light-years away puts the Milky Way to shame. It is spawning about 10 times as many stars per year. Like the Milky Way, Messier 82 is a thin disk with spiral arms wrapping around a dense core. It's less than half the size of the Milky Way. M82 is a starburst galaxy. It had a close encounter with another galaxy within the past 100 million years or so. That caused huge clouds of gas and dust to collapse, triggering the starbirth. The new stars are concentrated in the center of the galaxy, where astronomers have cataloged more than 100 superstar clusters. Each one contains hundreds of thousands of stars. Many of the stars are especially hot and massive, which makes the clusters especially bright. A strong wind of hot gas races away from that region. It squeezes the surrounding clouds, giving birth to more stars. But within another 100 million years, all the gas and dust will have been used up. Then, M82 will settle down to the same quiet life as the Milky Way. M82 is in Ursa Major. As night falls, it dangles below the upside-down bowl of the Big Dipper. It's an easy target for small telescopes. We see it edge-on, so it looks like a small, bright slash. We have more sky-watching tips and much more about the cosmos in Stardate magazine. Details at stardate.org. I'm Billy Henry.
1: Well, thank you so much, Billy Henry. I'm Ape on the Dink. Happy Friday. Let the wild rumpus start.

Well, good morning. A little Johnny Cash to kick your Friday off. Yeah, just sit back, relax. It is, as my friend Lou would say, a beautiful day. Hooray. It is just bluebird out there. And yeah, but you know, if you don't need to go anywhere yet, sit back, relax, get yourself another cup of coffee. You don't need to take that blue bathrobe off yet. And let's get some country and some Western, maybe a little rockabilly. Who knows what's going to come up later? Let's just hang out.

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Snowmass Village. And you can always find us at kdnk.org. Thank you, Flash, for that. And you can stay tuned after the Wild Rumpus for the Flash Cafe. 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The Rock and Roll Academy's spring performance rocks to Ka on Friday, May 15th. The show is the culmination of over 4 months of work by area middle and high school student musicians and their bands. And it's a rocking concert that's inspirational beyond words. All the songs are picked or written by the students. More information at rockandrollacademyaspen.org. Well, it's 8:30. We've only been hanging out for a half hour right now. But you know what? If you need to go somewhere, I'm portable. Turn me on in your truck. Just take me with you. Or on that little computer you're holding in your hand. Are you scrolling? Are you scrolling while you're listening to me? That's okay. You can do that. I'm probably scrolling during songs, too. Anyway, this is Ape on the Dink. We're hanging out, and we are headed into a lovely spring weekend. Hope you got some gardening to do. And there's so much live music out there. Hope you get to see at least some of that this weekend. Sit back, relax. Here we go. Get a cup of coffee.

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Always cage-free, always organic. I'm Ape on the Dink, and I'm feeling a little hanky right now.

Well, thank you. And thank you. It's 9 o'clock. Oh, goodness. How the time flies. This is Katie and Kay, Carbondale Community Access Radio, Glenwood Springs, Carbondale, the Roaring Fork Valley, and beyond. 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Upcoming shows at Takah include the Rock and Roll Academy's Spring Performance, featuring middle and high school student musicians. This all-ages show happens tonight, with doors open at 5 p.m. and music starts at 6. More info at tacaw.org. We also get support from Maria Wimmer, Coldwell banker Mason Morse. 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The 32nd annual Ride for the Pass returns Saturday, May 16th at 10:30 a.m. Three lengths of races are offered this year, and festivities include a post-race party with a raffle and a barbecue at the Winter Gate, weather permitting. 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All proceeds benefit the Independence Pass Foundation. All right, what are you thinking? Have you already had breakfast? You think about planting some of those tomatoes? I don't know if you should. If they're already in the ground, you might need to cover them. And if they haven't gone in yet, it's going to get pretty cold Monday and Tuesday. I was going to plant mine and decided against it. And now we're just moving them in and out and kind of hardening them off. So, you know, watch those tomatoes, those basil. Some of those, they don't like the cold. So, but you know what? Does spinach and kale. Boy, that stuff. Get that stuff going right now. All right. We're talking gardening. It is. It's springtime. Let's get some music. Buck Owens? All right.

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It starts a-jumping every evening when the sun goes down. You can always find me down at Sam's place.

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That's Marty Stewart. 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I saw him twice last summer. That's awesome. What else have we got going? I don't know. Where are we at? Let's just talk about having a cup of coffee. And here we go. Mo Brandy.

That was Merle Haggard. I'm Apron the Dink. You're amazing. And this is Katie and Kay, making waves on the air since 1983. Are you interested in joining the team at Katie and Kay? Katie and Kay is hiring a part-time news reporter. 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

0: 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This week, the Garfield County Libraries come to talk about the Human Library Project. Ray Omri joins us to share her music prior to her performance at the Roaring Fork Rising series at the Wheeler Opera House. And artist Chris Anderson and Ben Strawn chat about their two-person exhibition, Kindred Spirits, which closes next week at Carbondale Arts. That and maybe more at 4 o'clock today, only on KD&K. We're just going to hang out for about 20 more minutes, and then I'm going camping. Hank's going to hold down the fort. He's going to take care of those chickens. Harriet's coming with me. That's about what's going on this weekend. How about some more music? All right.
1: Tears welling up, calling deep inside, like my heart's sprung a beat break.

We've been hanging out for nearly 2 hours. Can you believe it? All righty. Well, Flash is in the house. You're going to hang on. Stick around for the Flash Cafe, taking you to 12 o'clock. And, yeah, thanks for hanging out with me in the Wild Rumpus. We got one more. We'll do a little Mike Ness before I go.

All right, kids, I am taking way too long. I got to get out of here. Go out and do something nice for somebody this weekend. You and me, we're ape men. See you next week.

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This is Katie and Kay Carbondale Community Access Radio, Glenwood Springs, Carbondale, the Roaring Fork Valley, and beyond. 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All right, back to the music. I'm going to take it down a notch. I just love this song.

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Every day, once a day, give yourself a present. 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

0: I'm Mike Lemmer with your community calendar for this Friday, May 15th. 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Hey, there's plenty to keep you entertained today and tonight. Let's dive right in. Lift Up Services will once again be at the Newcastle River Center today from 9 to 1, and the Rifle Library from 11 to 2. The Lake County School System Spring Art Show Fundraiser will be open from 5 till 7 at the Lake County Elementary School. Rock and Roll Academy's Youth Rock Show gets going at 6 p.m. at Takah, and then at 7, the Low End returns to Heather Savory Pies. The Wheeler Opera House kicks off three weekends of Roaring Fork Rising with Aggie Flores and the Wildflowers. That's at 7 this evening. The Crystal Theater begins screening The President's Cake tonight at 7. Bonedale Bike Week wraps up with the Youth Art Park Hootenanny with live music starting at 7, followed by the inaugural Illuminated Bike Ride. The Hell Roaring String Band plays at Townline Trucks. That's at 7 as well. Beefcake Pantyhose returns to Pastime Saloon in Leadville at 8 p.m. The Williams Brothers Duo plays live at Steve's Guitars tonight at 8. Also at 8, the Youth Theater and Rifle Party's down with live music by Disco Review. And Belly Up Aspen holds a local reggae night with music starting at 9. Hey, let's check what Saturday morning and afternoon have to offer as well. 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CRMS will offer a plant sale tomorrow from 9 to 3, continuing on Sunday. The Friends of Twin Lakes annual Heritage Park cleanup will be ongoing from 9 till noon tomorrow. Valley View Hospital throws their annual Kid Safety Fair from 10 to noon tomorrow. The Silt Library holds a Military Appreciation Day at 11 a.m. at Rislin Riverside. And the Sopris Lodge puts on a Caregiver Appreciation event tomorrow from 2 to 4. Keep your community in the loop about events and programming ideas by emailing calendar at kdnk.org. And KDNK has all the music you need to get your weekend started, whether it's blues, bluegrass, Blue Oyster Cult, Joni Mitchell's 1971 album Blue, or anything else related to any other color of the rainbow. So keep that dial tuned all day long. Have a mellophonic Friday.
1: All right. Yeah, mellophonic Friday. I am here to help with that. And it is 10:30 here at KDNK. Carbondale, your radio, your voice. And I am Flash with the Grace Cafe. And in that last set, I started off with the general public version of I'll Take You There. Then we heard Lunar Vibes with Glimmers Everywhere. MT Bird did Damn Fine Coffee. Saeb gave us Samui Sunrise. We also heard Flamingosis with Believe in Me. Funk Mammoth did Cloudy. That was the one that sounded like Ain't No Sunshine, but it's called Cloudy instead. And lastly, we heard the Blue Lab Beats with Camila George and Richie Savright with Guava. And it is time for the Lost Pet Report, which is supported by R.J. Paddywhack's Pet Outfitter, providing food and supplies for all domestic pets and fish at their location in Elgebel. Open 7 days a week, Monday through Friday from 9 a.m. to 6:30 p.m. and weekends from 10 a.m. to 5 p.m. More information at 970-963-1700. And I am very happy to report that there are no lost pets right now or found pets. But if you know of any, you can call us here at the station at 970-963-2976, and we will announce it and find help that pet find its way home. All right, back to the music. Here's one from Prince that I'd never heard before, and it's called Free, and it's really sweet.

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And one more thing, if you're interested in becoming a KDNK DJ, email Cody, C-O-D-Y, at kdnk.org. The next DJ orientation is Thursday, May 21st from 5:45 until 7 p.m. at the station at 76 South 2nd Street in downtown Carbondale. Yay! I am Flash, and you're tuned to the Grace Cafe. And in that last set, we just heard a couple from Thievery Corporation, Satyam Shivam Sundaram featuring Gunjan. And we heard Mandela as well before that. Before that, we heard Eric Hilton and Natalie Clavier with Corazon Kintsugi. Kintsugi is that Japanese art of mending things with gold paint. And Corazon, of course, means heart. Kind of sweet name. Then Femina gave us Buen Viaje, and that goes out to Reverend Hardy, who turned me on to that song. Then before that, we heard Lavora and Soma and Jules and Yuma with Everything in Its Right Place. Brock Berrigan gave us Four Walls and an Amplifier, and I started off that set with Prince with Free, the acoustic version. All right, I am going to get back now to tunes with Grammatic and The Prophet. It's actually a remix of some Marvin Gaye. Gotta love that.

All right. Hello. It is 11:31 here at Katie and Kay at the Flash Grace Cafe. 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And from Wilderness Workshop, holding their annual community party on Thursday, June 11th at 5:30 in Soapress Park in Carbondale. 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This week, the Garfield County Libraries comes to talk about the Human Library Project. Rye Omri joins us to share, maybe it's Ray Omri, joins us to share her music prior to her performance at the Roaring Fork Rising series at the Wheeler Opera House. And artists Chris Anderson and Ben Strawn chat about their two-person exhibit, Kindred Spirits, which closes next week at Carbondale Arts. Okay. Like I said, I'm Flash, and this is the Grace Cafe. And I started off that last set with Grammatic and The Prophet, remix of Marvin Gaye. Then Sade, Red Hot Org, and Cotton Belly gave us Cotton Belly's extended mix of By Your Side. Michael Franti played Sometimes. Mo Horizons did Dance Naked Under Palm Trees. Then we heard the Polish Ambassador with Luca Quiero, with Chico Man and Ryan Hare. Mark Farina and Cascade did Dream Machine to wrap it up. Okay, and so we got one more set, and I'm going to start it off with Oka and Raw Audio. Music makes me happy.

we got the rhythm. And we got the beat. Yeah, we got the music.

Okay, let's see. I started off that set with Oka and Raw Audio playing Music Makes Me Happy. Then Two Men for Soul played Spread Your Sax. Then we heard, this last one was a Sade remix, Nicodemus Osiris and Petra Philipson, Why Can't We Live Together? I'm going to sign off. There's a couple more tunes coming up, at least one. Yeah, I think there's only time for one now. No, I'm wrong. I'm reading the numbers wrong. Okay, sorry. We're going to hear the Polish Ambassador with Let the Rhythm Just. And something else. Probably Poolside with Harvest Moon. Anyway, thanks for listening. Thanks for the shout-outs. And I'll be back in 2 weeks, and keep it tuned to KDNK for all your radio needs, and the deep is in the wings, so don't touch that dial right now, whatever you do. Okay, bye.

Howdy, howdy, everyone. It's coming up on the noon o'clock hour, and it's KDNK Carbondale Community Access Radio, Glenwood Springs, Carbondale, the Roaring Fork Valley, and beyond. Thanks to Flash Grace for bringing us another cafe set in this beautiful, sunny, summery day. What is it? May 15th, 2026 already. 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At 2 hours of the deep, .. We'll see what happens. We got some special guest DJ trainees coming in to learn the ropes here in the KDNK mothership. And we're gonna have fun. We'll be all over the place as usual. You heard it here.

This is KDNK, keeping airwaves funky since 1983. And that was Blitzen Trapper, Black River Killer. The next KDNK board meeting is Monday, May 18th at 5:30 p.m. at the station located at 76 South 2nd Street in Carbondale. The meeting is open to the public, and an agenda can be found at kdnk.org or posted on the bulletin board at the station. Up next, we have the Velvet Underground, Foggy Notion.

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And we just played Vampire Weekend, Obvious Bicycle. And up next, we've got Eleanor Rigby by The Beatles.

0: This is KDNK making waves on the air since 1983. I didn't introduce myself at the beginning of the show, but I am DJ Sky. I'm training here with Cody and Chris right now. So hope you all are liking the music.
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0: American Roots airs tomorrow morning, 8 to 10 a.m. We just listened to some Rolling Stones, Paint It Black. And up next, we have Amy Winehouse.

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1: 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And we most recently played Kamasi Washington, Street Fighter Moss, Led Zeppelin, How Many More Times, Led Zeppelin, I Can't Quit You Baby, Amy Winehouse, Rehab, The Rolling Stones, Paint It Black, and Jimi Hendrix, Hear My Train A-Comin'. And we've got some more here for you right now.

0: 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Hey, there's plenty to keep you entertained today and tonight. Let's dive right in. Lift Up Services will once again be at the Newcastle River Center today from 9 to 1, and the Rifle Library from 11 to 2. The Lake County School System Spring Art Show fundraiser will be open from 5 till 7 at the Lake County Elementary School. Rock and Roll Academy's Youth Rock Show gets going at 6 p.m. at Taka. And then at 7, the Low End returns to Heather Savory Pies. The Wheeler Opera House kicks off 3 weekends of Roaring Fork Rising with Aggie Flores and the Wildflowers. That's at 7 this evening. The Crystal Theater begins screening The President's Cake tonight at 7. Bonedale Bike Week wraps up with the Youth Art Park Hootenanny with live music starting at 7, followed by the inaugural Illuminated Bike Ride. The Hell Roaring String Band plays at Townline Trucks, sets at 7 as well. Beefcake Pantyhose returns to Pastime Saloon in Leadville at 8 p.m. The Williams Brothers Duo plays live at Steve's Guitars tonight at 8. Also at 8, the Youth Theater and Rifle parties down with live music by Disco Review. And Belly Up Aspen holds a local reggae night with music starting at 9. Hey, let's check what Saturday morning and afternoon have to offer as well. The Frontier History Museum in Glenwood Springs starts the day with a vintage and antique yard sale from 8 a.m. to 2 p.m. tomorrow. Mountain Valley Development's Greenhouse Plant Sale and Open House runs from 9 a.m. to 2 p.m. tomorrow. CRMS will offer a plant sale tomorrow from 9 to 3, continuing on Sunday. The Friends of Twin Lakes annual Heritage Park cleanup will be ongoing from 9 till noon tomorrow. Valley View Hospital throws their annual Kid Safety Fair from 10 to noon tomorrow. The Silt Library holds a Military Appreciation Day at 11 a.m. at Rislin Riverside. And the Sopris Lodge puts on a Caregiver Appreciation event tomorrow from 2 to 4. Keep your community in the loop about events and programming ideas by emailing calendar at kdnk.org. And KDNK has all the music you need to get your weekend started, whether it's blues, bluegrass, Blue Oyster Cult, Joni Mitchell's 1971 album Blue, or anything else related to any other color of the rainbow. So keep that dial tuned all day long. Have a mellophonic Friday.
1: This is KDNK, keeping the community in tune since 1983. I'm Connor Pierce. We just listened to Tiny Straws by Woo Park, and now we've got Three on E for you.

0: 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There is a red flag warning in effect for Garfield County until 8 p.m. tonight. 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
1: 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This week, the Garfield County Libraries come to talk about the Human Library Project. Rai Omri joins us to share her music prior to her performance at the Roaring Fork Rising Series at the Wheeler Opera House. And artists Chris Anderson and Ben Strawn chat about their 2-person exhibition, Kindred Spirits, which closes next week at Carbondale Arts. We just played Brazilian Soul by The Knox for you, and up next we have Spanish Stroll by Mink DeVille.

0: This is Katie and Kay. It is 1:45 on this beautiful Friday afternoon. Thank you for listening to The Deep Instruction. Connor and I are, and this is Skylar, are filling in for Chris and Cody's show. They're really teaching us, and we're just, we've been thrown into the deep end trying to figure it out. So hopefully you enjoyed the tunes. Yeah, with me, I have DJ.
1: This is Connor Pierce. Thanks for bearing with us while we learn the ropes.
0: Right on. And stay tuned for the next show at 2 o'clock. Here we go.

0: All right. Thank you so much to Skylar and Connor for coming in this afternoon and getting to learn some buttons here at the KDNK Mothership. And great music, guys.
1: Thank you.
2: Yeah, thanks. Thanks for having us.
1: Yeah, it was awesome.
0: And you're always welcome. The door is always open here at KDNK Community Access Radio. Thanks to membership support from all of you fine listeners out there. And you too can come in and play music and express yourself right here. You guys want to leave us with any words of wisdom?
1: Just really appreciate it. Such a cool organization to be a part of. So really happy to be here.
2: Yeah, really happy to be put on the spot like this. It's great.
0: Right on. Well, stay tuned for an old veteran, Jay with Bass Not Bombs, and this one goes out to the new guys.

Wow. Little shot A to get you into your Friday. This is KDNK, Community Access Radio, Glenwood Springs, Carbondale. The Roaring Fork Day, the Roaring Fork Valley and beyond. That's another good track after that, though, but you guys are laughing in the back. There's a red flag warning today in effect until 8 p.m. tonight. No open burning permitted at this time. Keep it low, folks. 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It's a construction day for me, just like those folks at Clearwater Backflow. And so we're getting into the hot seat. I wish I was a part of Carbondale Bike Week a little bit more this week, but I was not. So with that, we're going to get it started off, kick back into some Bike Week fun. Oh, sorry, folks. Sit back, relax. The chorus coming at you. Enjoy.

This is Katie and Kay. Commercial free since 1983, and that was The Core starting us off here on a little sub show for EB's Eclectic Fun. So if you're eclectic and you like eclectic music, then you've picked the right day to tune in. Bonedale Bike Week, it's been fun. Here we go.

Yeah,

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Folks, let's take a look at the Lost Pet Report, which is underwritten by RJ Paddywax, pet outfitter, providing food, supplies, and domestic pet for domestic pets, fish, and their location from El Jebel. 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More information at 970-963-1700. And I want to thank EB personally for allowing me to sit in for his eclectic mania. I hope I'm filling the shoes okay. We started this show off with a little-known track from the radio station here called The Core from Eric Clapton. Right into Bike Week, Flowbots, Handlebars. Right after that was Close by No Cigar from, oh gosh, I can't remember the artist there, but Black Uhuru behind that, Youth of Ellington, and Mungo's Hi-Fi gave us a Bike Rider. We're having fun in the hot seat here, volunteering in, keeping the seat hot since 1983 with volunteerism. If you want to hear anything special, give a call in to Bass Not Bombs. We are filling the eclectic mix today. I don't know where we're going to go next, but how about this one? It's a good one. We've all been there before. Pretenders, City Was Gone. Not this one. Carbondale. It's Friday. Enjoy your day.

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5: Oh, having fun here in the hot seat at Katie and Kay. Hope you are too. If you got anything you want to hear, give us a call in, man. We're just rolling around, a little eclectic. Let's start off with some ladies. Here we go.

KDNK, Community Access Radio, Glenwood Springs, Carbondale, the Roaring Fork Valley, and beyond. Let's hear it for Carbondale. How about that? Two from Alicia Keys right there. She kind of headlined a little bit of American Idol this week. It was fun. I'm not much of a TV dude, but did check it out. But KDNK is supported from Mountain Heart Brewery, an elevated brewery in the Roaring Fork Valley. 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Soul Theater presents the Soundtrack of History Summer Camp at Steve's Guitars from June 15th to 19th. The Soundtrack is a History was founded by a group of music lovers and passionate historians whose goal is to bring the history of life to teens, 13 to 17. Students who complete the camp and pass the final quiz will receive a pass to the Jazz Aspen Labor Day Fest. Sounds like a good gig. Get the details at sohmusic.org. Well, folks, let me fill you in what was going on right there. We finished things off with a little lady set, a couple from Alicia Keys, Empire of the State, and Falling. Before that was Georgia, It's Euphoric. Before that, the ladies of Wet Leg gave us Shay's Lounge. Radiohead, a little acoustic version of Karma Police jumped in there. Pretenders started off the set at 2:30. It's 3 o'clock. I know we're going to have Express Yourself at 4. I'm having fun in the studio. If you want to hear anything, give us a call. Let's get things started off. It's because it's the EB Eclectic Mania. Let's dive down into some jams. How about some Widespread Panic? KDNK.

0: I'm Mike Lemmer with your community calendar for this Friday, May 15th. 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Hey, there's plenty to keep you entertained today and tonight. Let's dive right in. Lift Up Services will once again be at the Newcastle River Center today from 9 to 1, and the Rifle Library from 11 to 2. The Lake County School System Spring Art Show fundraiser will be open from 5 till 7 at the Lake County Elementary School. Rock and Roll Academy's Youth Rock Show gets going at 6 p.m. at Taka, and then at 7, the Low End returns to Heather Savory Pies. The Wheeler Opera House kicks off three weekends of Roaring Fork Rising with Aggie Flores and the Wildflowers. That's at 7 this evening. The Crystal Theater begins screening The President's Cake tonight at 7. Bonedale Bike Week wraps up with the Youth Art Park Hootenanny with live music starting at 7, followed by the inaugural Illuminated Bike Ride. The Hell Roaring String Band plays at Townline Trucks. That's at 7 as well. Beefcake Pantyhose returns to Pastime Saloon in Leadville at 8 p.m. The Williams Brothers Duo plays live at Steve's Guitars tonight at 8. Also at 8, the Youth Theater and Rifle parties down with live music by Disco Review. And Belly Up Aspen holds a local reggae night with music starting at 9. Hey, let's check what Saturday morning and afternoon have to offer as well. The Frontier History Museum in Glenwood Springs starts the day with a vintage and antique yard sale from 8 a.m. to 2 p.m. tomorrow. 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CRMS will offer a plant sale tomorrow from 9 to 3, continuing on Sunday. The Friends of Twin Lakes annual Heritage Park cleanup will be ongoing from 9 till noon tomorrow. Valley View Hospital throws their annual Kid Safety Fair from 10 to noon tomorrow. The Silt Library holds a Military Appreciation Day at 11 a.m. at Rislin Riverside. And the Sopris Lodge puts on a Caregiver Appreciation event tomorrow from 2 to 4. Keep your community in the loop about events and programming ideas by emailing calendar at kdnk.org. And KDNK has all the music you need to get your weekend started, whether it's blues, bluegrass, Blue Oyster Cult, Joni Mitchell's 1971 album Blue, or anything else related to any other color of the rainbow. So keep that dial tuned all day long. Have a mellophonic Friday.
1: No, thank you much. Thank you much. There, this is KDNK, bumping beats since 1983. Some Burning Spear for a Friday. Coming to Belly Up, June. 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

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Oh, a little slightly stupid there. We've got some Sister Carol lined up for y'all listening pleasure. But before that, we want to thank also Jillian Livingston and Aspen Real Life, a professional and local organization bringing together those who care about building community. 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Thank you for sitting in today. I'm you're rolling with Jay, filling in for EB's Eclectic Mania. Just trying to fill big shoes here at Katie and Kay. He's been doing it forever. We're going from Jamaica to London to New Zealand and back. It's eclectic. Sister Carol's Be Alone's lined up. We're a little bit into it. Let's drop into it. Enjoy some reggae. Happy Friday.

Oh, there's Rick James giving you Give It To Me, Baby. Before that, the Grateful Dead gave you their version of Give Me Some Lovin'. Elevators before that, Wind On My Back. We had some reggae from Sister Carol, who rocked the park some years ago. A new track from 2023, Be Alone. Burning Spear gave us Man in the Hills, some Slightly Stupid in there with No Cocaine. And we are having a blast here in the studio. I hope you are too. We got about 15 minutes left of Bass Not Bombs, and you've been listening to KD&K, cultivating community for 43 years. Folks, there is a red flag warning in effect for Garfield County until 8 o'clock tonight. No burning. Keep it small. On the porch. Burn it down. Tune in today at 4 for Express Yourself This Week. Garfield County Libraries come to talk about the Human Library Project. Ray Omer joins to share her music prior to performance at the Roaring Fork Rising Stars at the Wheeler Opera House. And artists Chris Anderson and Ben Strawn chat about their two-person exhibit, Kindred Spirits, which closes next week at Carbondale Arts. Get out there and check it out. I'm having fun. I hope you are too. I don't know, shifting gears. There's no gears to shift. This is Eclectic Mania. How about some North Mississippi All-Stars? Get your Friday started. Up and rolling. Enjoy.

Man, it's been a blast sitting in with you today. Thanks, EB, for letting me hold down the hot seat. It's been a blast. A couple classics there from The Clash, Rock the Casbah. The Raconteurs gave us Level. Mississippi All-Stars gave us Up and Rolling because it's a Friday. And the Grateful Dead and Rick James gave us two different ways to look at loving with Give Me Some Lovin' and Give It to Me, Baby. It's Friday. I'm going to send you out with a brand new one from Dirtwire called Capricorn. And I am a Capricorn guy, so let's listen to this. I can hear the crew from Something's Happening Here on Friday. Amy, Brian, everybody's rocking. We're ready to roll. We got one last song, and then you're going to know what's going on in Carbondale tonight. I promise you. Enjoy. Love, peace, hair grease. Dirtwire.

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1: Amy Kimberly. And here on Express Yourself today, we'll feature all things arts and culture and creativity happening up and down the Roaring Fork Valley and beyond. Well, here's what's coming up on the show today.
0: A little later on, we'll have singer-songwriter Ray Omri, joined by a Boeing banjo player, Ben. He'll be here near soon, sharing music as she gets ready to perform at the Roaring Fork Rising series at the Wheeler Opera House tomorrow evening.
1: And towards the end of the show, we'll chat with ceramic artist Chris Anderson and painter Ben Strawn, who have an exhibition up at Carbondale Arts called Kindred Spirits, open for just one more week.
0: Ooh. But first, we've got some special guests here in the studio from the Garfield County Libraries to talk about the Human Library Project happening this Sunday at the Carbondale Branch Library.
1: So keep it tuned here for the next hour of Express Yourself and don't touch that dial.

0: Okay, Brian.
1: Yo.
0: I just want to read my little limerick that I wrote before we start, because it is the end of bike week. It was a good bike week, right?
1: Excellent bike week. Yeah. So good.
0: Lots of action. And I wrote a limerick, and I've never written a limerick, so I just wanted to share it with all of you. You ready?
1: Yes.
0: Okay. I have never biked up Red Hill. The thought of it makes me quite ill. But the river below is where I will go, because riding waves is what gives me a thrill.
2: Whoa!
1: Hey. And you're headed out on a river trip, so that's perfect.
0: Yay! All right, now we can get into the human library.
1: Human library, yes. How about we have you guys introduce yourselves for the radio listening audience? Frank, we going to start with you.
2: Sure. I'm Frank Scambotti.
0: The founder and creator of
2: this. Yes. I'm with Age Friendly Carbondale, and I'm working very closely with Alex to continue to put on the human library. So.
1: Thank you, Frank.
2: Yep.
3: And I'm the Alex he just mentioned. My name is Alex Garcia. I work for the Garfield County Libraries as the event manager for the whole district. Happy to do it. Thank you for having us, and you know, we're ready to do it again.
1: Yeah. When was the last human library project?
2: It was a little bit over a year and a half ago.
1: Okay.
2: Yeah. And what we do is we started, the first one was here in Carbondale.
1: Mm-hmm.
2: And then we did the following one in Glenwood Springs. And then we did the third one in Rifle. And now we're starting the cycle over again. So we try to do it all within a year. But getting started initially took a little while, you know, to get going. But it's going full steam ahead. Going good.
3: Yeah, I'd say it takes that bit because, you know, the books we're after are extremely rare books. So that's part of the process is finding them.
0: Right.
3: So it's a little bit of a treasure hunt.
2: Yeah,
0: that's right. And maybe explain what that is. What is the human library for people that don't know?
2: Sure. Okay, so little history. It started in Copenhagen, Denmark, back in the year 2000. It's an international nonprofit. And I think the easiest way to explain it is we're all books. We're stories. Our lives are stories. There's a lot to tell, a lot to learn about us. And so we really look specifically at people who have been discriminated against, marginalized, and really give those individuals to have the opportunity to talk a little bit about themselves and then have individuals who are called the readers actually ask questions. We want the questions to be really provocative. We want them to ask questions that they normally wouldn't have, the conversations with people in those situations. The whole philosophy is to unjudge. We all have preconceived ideas and to really unjudge people. And then the other piece of that is too, I think especially now in this country, you know, we've talked about this before. We know it's very divisive. Politics has been just really raw. Mm-hmm. And people are in each other's faces, you know, yelling and not really communicating. And so we feel that, you know, this is another way where people could begin to look at individuals who you normally don't know or would have had a relationship with and really learn who they are, to hear their stories, to unjudge, to accept.
1: Wow.
2: So that's the basic premise of the human library.
0: And just to clarify, so there's, I don't know how many, 6 or 8 people chosen. They are the books. So, and they usually come from different walks of life, different experiences. And as a participant, you generally get to interact with 3 of those books?
3: Yes. So the way it's 6 books. I'd love it to be 100 and love it to be 8,
1: yeah.
3: But it's 6 books. The human library does regiment the way the program goes quite a bit. And it keeps it snappy. It keeps it, you know, fresh and unique. So you do have 6 individuals who have our books. And we have a group of, you know, between 10 and 12 people who are the readers that sit down with 3 books that day. So each conversation actually goes on for 30 minutes plus 15 extra time. So there's no script. You know, the book comes in. They sit in the station and they just give a brief introduction as to who they are, what their story is. And then the rest of the conversation is just Q&A. The reader is just, you know, just ask me anything. And really nothing is off kind of, you know, limits. The book can decide what to talk about or not. So if their comfort level gets crossed a little bit, they can take a step back. But it's really just about an open conversation.
2: Some of the book titles have been have a little cheat sheet here because there were so many. I want to make sure I get most
1: You're prepared.
2: Of them. Anyway, Living Transgendered was one title of one book. Surviving Incarceration, Living Undocumented, Surviving Drug Addiction, Surviving Sexual Abuse, those kinds of things. We're also looking at someone living with HIV, being a Native American, experiencing addiction. Those are just some of the books that we've had and will have, you know.
1: Is that... Do you title the books in that way so you're not, like, just seeing a name and, like, if you know that person?
2: Exactly. We want to be really careful that we're... Right. Exactly. We're not labeling people. We're being really respectful. And, you know, we really want people to feel comfortable. And, you know, it's a little bit privacy issues, too.
1: Sure.
2: You know, as to what people, you know, really want to explain or be involved in. Mm-hmm. So that's a really important piece. So we do kind of label it very non-judgmental, you know, and the title of the book. Yeah.
1: How does the process work when you're sourcing these books? Are these local books, or is it, how does that work for you guys?
3: Well, the first three sessions we did were all local. You know, our area has an endless amount of unique people.
1: Like, okay.
3: We don't have to look past our valleys here to find just these amazing
1: sure.
3: people.
1: Yeah.
3: This time around, somebody's joining us from Mesa County and somebody from Delta. So it's the very first time we're bringing in representatives of other communities. But, I mean, till now, we haven't had to really struggle to find books. They're just all around us.
1: Yeah.
3: We're hoping to one time, you know, one day get to the point in which people are reaching out to us to like, hey, I have this story. We'll get there, but we've been really lucky. This is an amazing area for that.
1: No, I love this idea. And how does it work if somebody wants to be a reader? Is that something people sign up for? Or is that already filled up?
2: Yeah, we have the advertisement that we've sent out has a QR code on it, so we encourage people to use that.
1: Mm-hmm.
2: But also at the door, there'll be registration. The first time around that we did it, we had over 60 people, so
1: Whoa.
2: It went really well. And as you know, advertising is difficult. So, you know, there's been like this and articles in the paper and we did a podcast and all this kind of stuff.
1: Cool.
2: So we're hoping to get, you know, a pretty good turnout. But, you know, whatever we get for a turnout, we know it's going to work out really good because based on that, that's how many people will be in the group. So
1: sure.
2: if it's a smaller group or larger group, it all works.
3: And I would say register, you know, it's this Sunday. So register because if we fill up 260, we fill up. So we do want, you know, if you're interested, please reserve a seat.
0: Yeah, I was part of it the first time you did it, and I was a reader, and it was just fascinating, you know, like the depth that the books were willing to go, and it's just so personal and intimate, and they really are open to questions. And I came away really inspired and understanding some different things that I hadn't quite experienced. And I remember it was this one woman who I think might have been undocumented, and her dream was to become a police officer. And I think she might have even... finally achieved that dream. I'm not sure, but I did hear somewhere that she was going to police academy. So,
1: wow, it's amazing.
2: On a very like personal level too. I mean, it's really affected me too.
0: Mm-hmm.
2: And I, you know, we all kind of see someone in the street or in a situation, and even though you don't want to, you do judge based on your life experiences and how you perceive that individual. And what I've learned from this. It's to truly, I think about it. So I see a situation or an individual, and it's like I'm starting to think one way. Then it's like I'll stop myself and I'll say, unjudge. And that does it for me right away. I stand back. I don't know their story, who this person is. I need to listen, you know. And it's really helped me, actually, I think, to become a better person. So it's really valuable. And we all know in this world, we need more of that. And I think it's also a good way or an important way of, you know, where we're building community and connections. Mm-hmm. So.
1: Yeah. No, that sounds like an incredible. I should definitely go check that out. It just seems like, you know, we are walking books. We have these stories that we have as ourselves. We know our story. And but it's hard to know what that is without sharing it with other people face to face. Or, you know, in a library program like that. Alex, have you participated in any of these or been a reader?
3: No, I've been a part of it as a coordinator and organizer. Right. So I kind of get to see that backstage of it.
1: But yeah.
3: Because of the process, you know, I get to talk to each of the books extensively, you know, while we're preparing. So it's a few months of talking to them. I end up being friends with all of them. Antonia, who was the police officer, I see her. I have lunch at her house still.
1: Oh, my gosh.
3: She's going, you know.
0: She's
3: gone to, you know, state Congress,
0: wow.
3: You know, with, you know, political groups, and she's really advocating for herself.
1: Wow.
3: You know, my experience is, you know, I get to hear the stories piece by piece throughout the process, and then my role when the actual event takes place, since it's kind of that middle person that's anchoring it down, and I get snippets of the books here and there. So my experience is a little different. I don't get to sit down and be a reader and get that whole experience, but I get a rush of a little bit of everything. You know, even though we go over six books, through the process, I think I ended up talking to about 12 potential books until we get to to the, you know, six we actually have hosted.
2: Like Alex, in addition to, you know, putting this on and organizing too, I'm like what's called the librarian. That's the role I play. So you have the book and then the readers.
1: Yeah.
2: And then there's someone in the group who would be like the librarian who could kind of help facilitate.
1: Uh-huh.
2: You know, if one person is taking up too much time, not giving other people the, you know, opportunity to ask questions, you kind of have to work that out. Also make sure, you know, that the following rules, that they're being really respectful. And also to encourage those really tough questions.
1: Yeah.
2: The only guidelines that we have for books is that they cannot be in crisis. So if they're talking about an experience that they have, whether it was drug addiction, sexual abuse, you know, all those kinds of things, it's like they have gone through it, so they can't be in crisis. And the other thing that we're really adamant about is that people don't proselytize. They don't try to convert people into their way of thinking. Mm-hmm. It's just to be there, to express who you are. This is me. I'm an open book. Read me. Ask any questions. Okay. And for other people, the readers, to totally get as much information as they, you know, want to know and to unjudge. So.
1: Yeah. No, it's a great way to connect in that way, too, especially with someone you might not even come across in your day-to-day. But, you know, we kind of live in our little bubbles here and there in the community. And that's such a great way to break through that bubble and just meet somebody and learn about yourself, too. That
2: right.
1: It's always like kind of a mirror. And
2: exactly.
1: That.
2: We had an individual book who had a spinal cord injury. And, you know, he's in a wheelchair. And, you know, and it's like people see people like that all the time. And they're wondering, what is their life like? How do they meet people? How do they get intimate? Like, how did that happen? Mm. And here's an opportunity to get in the books. Have to this point felt really comfortable, and it's answered all those really personal questions. And it so people walk away with like, wow, this is incredible.
3: You know, it's also one of the few library programs where people are encouraged to, and till now have come out in tears. You know, good intimate tears. And usually I don't want to see people crying in a library program, but you'll have people, you know, wiping tears and everything. So it's such a different experience, and the impact of it is just so amazing.
0: It is extremely intimate. Like, wow, you really, it's a different kind of experience than you have normally in everyday life and everyday interactions, especially with strangers. Is this a program that then is going to go to Rifle next, or do you have some
3: Glenwood
0: plans?
3: So I think the idea is this spring session will be here in Carbondale, and in August, September, sometime in the fall, we'll be hosting in Glenwood Springs before going to Rifle again.
0: Nice. Yeah. Nice.
1: How can people learn more and sign up to be a reader?
3: So just go to the library website. We should have some advertisements there for it and the registration code. Or just walk into the library here in Carbondale and ask at the desk, and they'll point you in the right direction.
0: And it's Sunday from?
2: From 10 to 1.
0: 10 a.m. to 1.
2: Here in the library.
0: And the website is
3: GCPLD.org. And that's Garfield County Public Library District. I have to remind myself of that.
0: Yeah, exactly.
2: But again, we do take people at the door if there's room. Great. And I anticipate we should be okay.
3: Yeah, we might stretch the seating limit a little
2: yeah,
3: bit.
2: Yeah, we are flexible. We're sounding hardcore here, but we're pretty flexible.
3: So the reason we do have a limit is because we want it to be intimate. So
1: right.
3: Just if you're wondering and curious, you know, it isn't like a big presentation in a crowd. You're sitting down, you know, we have six simultaneous groups of mm-hmm. 10 to 12, maybe 15 people that are huddled in different spots in the library. So this is done morning on Sunday when the library is completely shut down so we can use the whole floor without the conversations bleeding into each other because they're right. simultaneous. So within that group of, you know, 10, there's 10 readers, one librarian facilitating, and mm-hmm. the book. So the conversations that happen are in small huddles.
0: Yeah.
3: And then, you know, the 30 minutes, 45-minute bell rings, and the books stand up and rotate to their next area. So you get to listen to three books that you don't choose. You get randomly assigned to your group, and you'll get three random books. And that's to protect the books' privacy as well, or to protect the program from somebody coming in with an agenda. Let's say we'll have a book that lives transgender. We don't want somebody who wants to have something to say to a transgender individual going, let me sign me up for that one.
0: Yeah.
3: So it kind of keeps it a little safer that way as well.
0: Yeah. Oh, thank you, you guys.
1: Yeah,
0: I'm so glad it's coming back, Frank.
1: It's a great opportunity.
0: Yeah, it's great to hear.
2: Yeah, we're excited. We really are.
1: Thanks, guys.
2: We hope to see you all there, too.
1: Yeah.
0: All right. This Sunday at Carbondale Library. Be there.
2: Thank you.
3: Thank you.

0: All right. That was a little Aggie Flores, and she's playing tonight at the Wheeler Opera House as part of the Rising, what are they calling this? The Rising.
1: Roaring Fork Rising, I think.
0: Roaring Fork Rising, that's it.
1: Series, yeah.
0: And so, wow, this is great. And we are now here with songwriter and singer Ray Omri and with Ben, what is the last name?
2: Bentley.
0: Ben Bentley. I mean, you're destined for stardom with a name like that.
2: Or misspellings.
0: Ben Bentley, and they are playing next or tomorrow night. Tomorrow night at the series up at the Wheeler Opera House. And wow, welcome. I'm so excited to have you guys in here playing music.
3: Thank you. Thanks for having us on. Yeah, I'm super excited to be part of this program. I'm really stoked to have Ben joining me too.
0: And folks, you can't see, but Ben plays his banjo with a bow.
2: Yeah, I call it a bojo. It is actually a little bit of a different instrument, though it looks like a banjo.
1: It's not a banjo.
2: I mean, it is its own thing.
1: Whoa.
0: Did you create it, or is this a thing?
2: A friend, Cloverlick Banjos up in Fort Collins, or used to be. He made that, a friend of mine.
0: Wow.
1: It does have more strings, doesn't it?
2: Yeah, and these are gut frets. So you move them around, you tie them just like you would a Turkish or Persian instrument. You got
0: what?
2: Quarter tones. Yeah. But we're not here for this. We're here for
1: Okay.
0: We are.
3: We're here for
0: interesting.
3: That, too.
0: we're here for all musicians. This is very cool. The Wheeler, you guys perform at the Vault, which is that the lobby area of the Wheeler?
3: There's a little venue within a venue. It's like there's a bar area, and they set up chairs, and there's like a little stage. And I think maybe they do benefits and stuff in there and like smaller shows. And I played last year, and it's like super great space. And the Wheeler folks are just like the nicest people ever. It was a really great experience.
0: And it's really to showcase Roaring Fork artists for the most part, correct?
3: Yeah, people with roots in the Roaring Fork. So I think it's people who either live here or have lived here or kind of consider themselves Roaring Forkers.
1: Yeah, Roaring Forkers.
0: And right. You're going to be joined by a special guest, Abigail Benning.
3: Yes, Abby's playing. She's amazing. I knew her from before, we had a chance to do like an all ladies jam mm-hmm. at our friend Camille's house, and she's just got the most amazing voice. She's great on the guitar, but I haven't heard her original stuff before, so I'm really, really looking forward to that.
0: So cool. Well, let's hear a song, and then I want to talk more because I want to find out all about you.
3: Awesome.
1: Are the microphones okay where they are? We can rearrange.
2: Yeah.
1: Feel free.
3: I might just move mine down a smidge so that you get. Oh, never mind. We've got a second. We've got a fancy setup here.
1: Nice. Thanks, Amy.
3: Cool. All the old songs. This one's called All the Old Songs, and it's my take on a country-ish type of song.

0: That was awesome.
1: That was gorgeous.
0: Yeah, yeah, very, very cool. So, Ray, you still live in the Roaring Fork Valley?
2: I'm technically down in Payon, you know.
0: Okay, I was afraid to ask.
2: Yeah, I've been hopping back and forth for these many years, and I hope to be back up here soon. But yeah,
0: It says you're a third generation Roaring Fork Valley.
2: Oh, that's Abby, actually. Oh, she's okay. Third gen. She's old stock.
0: Oh, old stock.
2: From around here.
1: I know Ray from Saw, though. Ray had a studio over at the Saw Studios for a year or so, I think.
2: Yeah,
1: across the hall.
2: I moved to the area because I went to an artist residency down in Paonia, and then I moved up here in 2021 and started working at the Aspen Art Museum.
1: Yeah.
2: And then I stayed up here for like 3-4 years, and then just recently went back down. So yeah, big time Valley Hopper.
0: No, it's like they're our sister town anyways.
1: Exactly.
0: So is that where you two met?
3: We met at a Willie Watson concert, because the guy that made this banjo had made a banjo in 48 hours for Willie, and we were delivering it.
0: Whoa. Oh, awesome. Very cool. Yeah, Willie played Palisade 1 year. So that's very cool. So you guys met, and now do you play around Paonia?
2: Yeah. I kind of play when someone asks me to play.
0: Uh-huh.
2: I love playing with Ben, so I get him to join me at every opportunity. And Ben plays a lot more around there than I do. I feel like you got a lot of cool projects going on.
3: It's all one-offs. I mostly do ambient stuff or silent film accompaniments or just did a sound healing, but I love traditional music too.
0: Very cool, very cool. And you, what is your approach to songwriting?
2: Well, it was born from a love of like old, you know, traditional music. And when I first met Ben, I was playing a lot of that kind of stuff. And so we played that together. And then I kind of got into the more, I guess what happened was COVID happened.
0: Mm-hmm.
2: And I had 3 roommates and really thin walls. So I started like finger picking really quietly because I was really shy. And so I ended up doing more finger picking stuff and fell in love with the guitar for its own reasons because I didn't want to sing in front of anybody. And so now I'm kind of drawn to the more like, I'm drawn to like, not that I sound like these people, but I'm drawn to like Adrian Linker and Nick Drake and mm-hmm. that kind of like flowy stuff that's a lot more like guitar based. So yeah, that's kind of how it happened.
0: Wow, that's awesome. And so right now, you probably don't make your living as a singer-songwriter, but maybe you do.
2: No, I don't. But in Paonia, there's a lot of opportunities to play out. It's, mm-hmm. you know, fewer of them are paid for sure. So I think that this Roaring Fork Rising thing is really, really awesome because it like pays you great. And it's like, you know, very focused on uplifting local voices.
0: So good.
2: Yeah. Super, super helpful. Very like financially impactful, very emotionally impactful because they treat you like you're like a legit person and mm-hmm. They treat you like a queen, and so it's really kind of a boost in that way. And it's like, oh wow, this is like how it could be if, you know, if you really push yourself and pursue it. So that's very motivating.
0: That's great. Well, let's hear another song.
2: Sweet.
1: You want to move that mic over? Get the guitar a little bit.
2: We put it here, right? This one, the last one was kind of more in line with the traditional stuff I like, and this one is a little more in line with the flowy stuff I like, so...

0: Yeah, it's so perfect that you guys found each other too, because you're really into open tuning and kind of ambient sounds, and Ben can really come up with some interesting, unusual, beautiful sounds. Yeah, that's very cool. So you guys are in town tonight, but you play tomorrow night, 7 p.m. at the Wheeler Opera House. And this is part of a whole series. Tonight is Aggie Flores in the Wildflowers. Do you know Aggie?
1: I have not met Aggie, but she seems really cool, makes cool music.
0: Yeah, and then next week, I am not familiar with Emery Major.
1: He played last year, and I didn't get to see the show, so I'm hoping to catch this one, because he seems like he makes cool stuff, too.
0: And Hannah Corvu, who is a beautiful singer-songwriter as well. And then we have Writ Large is going to present Women's Voices, and that's Alia Howe. And they are on Saturday, May 23rd. And next week we'll have a few of them on. And then there's a local comedy showcase, and they're going to end, well, not quite. Then it's the Sopra Sisters with Mark Nussmeier. And then it ends Saturday, May 30th with Wild Flight with Hugh Phillips. So do they contact you and say, we're going to do this series again, we'd love to have you back, or do they put it out there to people, or how's it work?
1: Yeah, it's an application process. So it's kind of like, you submit, I think some videos and some music and, and then they choose from a group of people. And then if you did it last year, I think they sent out an email saying, like, apply again. You know, no guarantee that you get in. But they were super encouraging to try again. And I was really excited because I didn't know you could do it twice. So, yeah.
0: Yeah, that's pretty cool. So where can people find out more about both of you, individually?
2: BBBen.org.
0: BBBen?
2: Triple B. So BBBen.org. Nice.
0: Oh, awesome.
1: Yeah, Ben's got a lot of beautiful music out and also translates poetry and writes.
2: As part of this whole thing, I love Persian culture, Persian poetry, and so I translate that as well as, like, the basis of what I'm doing is Persian music.
3: Wow.
0: Gosh, it's so good to know you, Ben. And how long have you been in Paonia?
2: About a decade next year. Oh. And I'm in Hotchkiss.
0: I know. Hotchkiss. You know, over the hill.
2: Yes.
0: Over the hill. Yeah. Oh, wow. Well, that's great. And Ray, you will be, are you playing anywhere else coming up?
1: My next thing is there's like somebody's doing a book tour, and stopping by the record shop in Paonia. And I am gonna like open for that. And then I have some stuff going on later in the summer and fall. I think I'm maybe not allowed to say one of them yet because they just haven't announced the full lineup. But I'm excited for that one. And it's one of the fun Paonia festivals that happens in the fall.
0: I bet I know what it is.
1: And I may, and Ben's going to join me if he still wants to at that point.
3: Cool. That's exciting.
1: Yeah.
0: That's fabulous. And what's your website where people can...
1: I do have a website. It's rayomri.com, RAIOMRI.com. And then I have an Instagram, which is funnier. It's razorblade, but RAI. And razor_blade on Instagram. But I've YouTube stuff, too. There's things kicking out there. It always shocks me when someone's seen it. I'm like, how did you know that I make music? And then I remember that I put it on the internet.
0: That's like, it. Oh. That's how we all get discovered.
3: The internet.
0: Wow. Well, it's so great to have you guys here. And folks, tomorrow night at the Wheeler Opera House, 7 p.m., you can buy tickets in advance if you want, but I'm sure you could also just pop up there at the Wheeler. It's the Vault. It's called the Vault at the Wheeler. And you can buy tickets at the Wheeler Opera House. Is that a .com or .org? It's one of those things.
1: It's
0: a .com. Well, thanks so much for being here. I wish we could just play all day. Are you guys going to spend the night in over on this side of the hill?
1: Yeah, I'm actually going to be here through Wednesday. So hopefully, if there's any friends out there listening, let's hang out. Yeah, thank you all so much for having us on. It's been really nice.
0: Yeah, thanks.
3: Beautiful music.
0: Nice talking with you guys. We're going to play something from Emery Major, who's playing next week. Here we go.

0: keep it on Express Yourself here. Thanks for tuning in to KD&K on your Friday afternoon. I'm here with, let's see, is Ben on the phone here? Can you hear me, Ben?
1: Yep, I'm here.
0: Hey, look at that.
1: Hey, Brian.
0: We got Ben Strawn from Salida calling in, and we have Chris Anderson here in the studio. Hi, Chris.
2: Hi. Here, hi.
0: Yeah, talk in the microphone. I can hear you.
2: Hello.
0: Chris Anderson and Ben Strawn have a two-person exhibition up right now at Carbondale Arts for one more week. It's called Kindred Spirits. And, yeah, Chris lives up in Aspen, and Ben is joining us from Salida, like I said. And Ben is an abstract painter. Chris is a ceramic artist. But I'd love to have you guys tell us how you know each other and how the idea for this show, Kindred Spirits, came about. Who wants to go first?
2: You go, Ben.
1: Okay. Well, Chris was a graduate student painter at the University of Denver. My dad was the director of the school, and I was an undergraduate student, and so we got to know each other through school, actually.
0: Which was about 40 years ago, is that right? Or
1: something like that,
0: something
1: yeah.
0: Like, who's counting, though?
2: I can't hear him.
0: Oh, yeah, put your headphones on, Chris.
2: Oh.
0: Chris couldn't hear you, but he was telling you about the old days, about his dad and school. And
2: yeah.
0: Yeah. How does your story go, Chris, from when you guys met?
2: Well, he probably covered it. I met, I didn't hear it. I didn't know I had to have these headphones on.
0: Yeah, I forgot. The headphones are
2: good. I'm going, what did he say? yeah, I was a grad student, and his dad was the director of University of Denver, and I was his TA, and he was part of my thesis. Just real quick, I know. His mom was in the sculpture room with me, sculpture department. We used to do some glass and steel and stuff like that. Anyway, Ben wandered through, and he took classes of mine, and he wandered through the studio. We've been friends ever since, 40-plus years.
0: That's so amazing. And this is your first show together, I think, right?
2: Yay.
0: Wow, 40 years. About time, I guess.
2: Yeah.
0: I love walking through the show and seeing kind of how, I mean, you're not working in the same space. I get that when you're working in your studios in Aspen and Salida, but there is some kind of dialogue that happens between the shapes that Ben's painting, between the things that Chris is making with clay. How does that come about, do you think, when you're apart from each other like that?
2: Ooh.
0: Magic?
1: Magic. Somehow we're kind of on the similar wavelength, you know. We both have a love of Matisse and Picasso and abstract expressionism and all those kinds of realms. I always appreciated Chris's work and all the magic in what she was doing, and always tried to steal snippets of her
2: rascal.
1: Flavor and her
2: yeah, you rascal.
1: You know, her visual language I've always appreciated. So I don't know. Just some similar aesthetic kind of appreciations that we have, and that comes out in our work. And our kind of approaches to how we work, you know, we're both very kind of involved in process and intuitive knowing and emotive kind of expression. So, yeah.
0: Yeah, you guys do seem to have, I mean, the Kindred Spirits is a really apt title, I think. Once I sat down with both of you for the artist talk, I could see the relationship and how that's, you know, really strong after those 40 years have gone by. And the work, you know, speaks for itself individually. You guys are both very strong artists on your own. And then just bringing it together in this gallery space, just a really strong show. The language that you guys both use, incredible. And I get, you know, Ben stealing stuff from Chris, maybe. But I think Picasso had that saying, like, stealing is the highest form of flattery in the art world or something like that. Maybe not
1: something
0: for everybody,
1: like that.
0: But... Yeah. Chris, I'd love to have you. You have a couple different styles of work in this show. I think you have, you know, some very formal, like black and white pieces, and some other works that are very playful with wheels and propellers. But they're still your style. You have this kind of raw energy that you work with. We got to do a studio tour where you work at CMC in Aspen. And can you just talk to us through like your process, what you're thinking about when you're creating?
2: Oh,
0: no small thing.
2: No, it isn't. Well, there's some serious pieces in the black and white that you'll see that I hope you'll see. Quick, hurry, it's only a week long left. So that relate to, I guess, the chaos and stress that's in our political system right now. And so my art is like a metaphor for that. Pieces are ripped apart, torn apart, put together, fall apart. And I sew them together with neochrome or niachrome wire. And there's a lot of letting the scars and the history show, but also seeing that there is there's hope in putting it together and that it's actually better that way.

0: looks like somebody's been kicked in the stomach. There's a married piece or a coupled piece that the two pieces have to stand together to be whole. If they're separated, they fall over. And that, you know, so I have like a series of those. And then there's there's a group that has to do with the cell phone and how we've lost touch with each other, maybe take a picture of each other's sandwich instead of actually talking to the person right next to you and show, you know. So I made these vessels that I call them party vessels. They're all parties, and like party chickens, party Pegasus, party vessel one, party two.
1: Yeah.
0: And they have wheels on them, and they have silver and bronze propellers. They have springs with broken doorknobs. A lot of it has symbolism to it, like the doorknob opens to let you through. But basically the idea is that the pieces – they're joyful. They're fun. They're celebrations that people get. They're fun to play with each other. They roll across the table instead of passing the mashed potatoes. You roll it or you push it or whatever. And people get involved with the art, and they also get involved with each other. And so that's my and it's joy. It's celebration. And speaking of celebration, I make menorahs. And those are – they're also very sculptural. All the pieces are very sculptural. And it's about ritual and spirituality and, again, celebration, people celebrating. So, yeah, that's what I'm doing now.
1: I feel like you can really feel that celebration coming through when you come in the room. There's so much to look at and so much energy in both of your – works. Ben's brush strokes are really energetic, and the way you're working with the clay, you can just kind of see the remnants of like fingerprints and pulling the clay and playing with it. So it's a very joyful experience. Again, this is at Carbondale Arts. It's up through next Thursday, so you have I guess 4 days, Monday through Thursday next week, to come. Ooh. See. I know, it happens so fast, a 5-week show over almost like that. But hopefully, are you guys going to show any more together? Do you have plans to propose any other shows around the Valley or maybe in Salida? Or I know, Ben, you work at you show your work at the Walker Fine Art Gallery in Denver.
2: Right.
1: I'm sure you're inspired from this show.
2: I have a show coming up there in June.
1: Oh, great.
2: June. But, I mean, that's me. That's not with Chris. But, I mean love to do another show with Chris. I think this is really a successful show, and but we don't really have any plans right now set up. But
1: well, sometimes it takes a while, you know. Maybe not another 40 years, hopefully, though.
0: We were actually talking about it today. It's like we didn't work together on any of it. He would hang a piece, and then it was like, oh, this piece goes with that piece really well. And
1: yeah.
0: It did it that way, and we could approach it the same way. I mean, I'd love to have another show with Ben. Another way would be to come up with an idea where we work on it together.
1: It's, oh, yeah, like a collaborative piece. That'd be cool.
0: Yeah.
1: Would you paint, or would you have Ben sculpt?
0: You know, if we had a bigger space – Ben does amazing sculptures, steel and wood and large standing up pieces, and I paint and print and draw, and so we're multifaceted with our mediums, and so it could be like that, or it could be like one room is Ben, one is me, or together, or there's so many possibilities. And this particular show, I would love to show it somewhere else. I think it's an awesome show.
1: That'd be great. Yeah. I mean, it is very strong. And there are, I mean, the sad part about being an artist in this valley is there aren't a ton of places that show local artists anymore. So it does take some work to find those locations and being creative in your own way. But well-deserved praise for everything you guys are doing. I think there's an article coming out in the Glenwood Post Independent, hopefully soon.
0: Yeah, Monday. I think it's Monday.
1: Oh, great.
0: Yeah.
1: Well, how can people learn more? I've got like 30 more seconds until I have to turn it over to NPR. But how can people learn more about you and your work and see more of your things? Chris? Go to CMC.
0: Go to CMC. Yeah.

0: Yeah, I don't really have a gallery. I'd like to have one. Maybe I'll work on that. And
1: Nice.
0: Ben is a lot easier to find at Bobby Walker.
1: Yeah, Ben, we just
2: Yeah,
1: go to Walker Fine Art.
2: walkerfineart.com. That's in Denver and on Cherokee Street.
1: Perfect. Well,
2: So
1: again,
2: I've shown there for over 20 years,
1: oh,
2: so
1: wow. Well, I'll come see it when I'm in Denver next. Well, thank you
2: yeah.
1: both for your time. Sorry, I got to cut it off and go back to the news, unfortunately. But
2: Thank
1: come see the
2: you,
1: show.
2: Brian.
1: Learn more at carbonalarts.com.
0: Yeah, thanks.
1: Thank you, Ben. Thank you, Chris. Happy Friday. And here's NPR.
3: In Aspen, K203EG at 88.5 in Basalt, K203EH at 88.5 in Redstone, K228AG at 93.5 in Leadville, K234BJ at 94.7 in Old Snowmass, and K235AP at 94.9 in Thomasville, and K260BZ at 99.9 in Snowmass Village.

0: still historic high numbers of people in immigration detention, and the administration began buying warehouses to convert them into detention facilities.
1: Immigration messaging from the Trump administration has changed, but policies on the ground have not.
2: For Friday, May 15th, this is All Things Considered from NPR News.
1: I'm Elsa Chang.
2: And I'm Sasha Pfeiffer. The White House will hold a prayer event this weekend with a lineup that's almost entirely Christian.
3: 75% of Republicans say they convey a positive view of religion's role in public life. That's about double the share of Democrats.
1: Also, government officials in Iran are confiscating property from people who are deemed as critics of the regime.
2: And I talk with actress Hayden Panettiere about her new memoir.
4: If I was going to write about my life and set the record straight, I needed to show people the full picture.
1: Those stories and more after this summary of the day's news.
5: Live from NPR News in Washington, I'm Janine Herbst. The Supreme Court today rejected a bid from Virginia to restore a voter-approved congressional map that would have given Democrats the opportunity to pick up more seats in the closely divided U.S. House. That decision leaves in place a state Supreme Court ruling on maps that voters narrowly passed last month. Virginia acted after President Trump pushed Republican-led states to redraw their maps to favor GOP candidates ahead of the midterms. Recently, a Supreme Court ruling weakened the Voting Rights Act, saying race can't be the only consideration in designing a map, and the high court sided with Republicans in Alabama and Louisiana who hope to redraw their congressional maps to produce more GOP-leaning seats. President Trump is back in the U.S. after meeting with China's leader Xi Jinping in Beijing this week. NPR's Emily Fang reports, while Trump hailed the meetings as, quote, incredible, few concrete agreements have emerged yet, including on the issue of Taiwan.
6: China warned during the meetings that Taiwan is still its top issue. Taiwan is a democratic island China wants to control one day, and Beijing has threatened military action if needed. Trump said on Air Force One after the meetings that he and China's Xi discussed, quote, in great detail, a delayed $14 billion American weapons sale to Taiwan, a sale that would include weapons to help Taiwan defend itself against China. But whether to go through with the sale was his decision, Trump said, though he added,
7: I think the last thing we need right now is a war that's 9,500 miles away.
6: And with regards to a war that is going on Iran, the U.S. and China did agree that the blockaded Strait of Hormuz should be opened. Emily Fang, NPR News.
5: A new study finds no significant link between the use of antidepressant medications during pregnancy and autism and ADHD in children. As NPR's Ritu Chatterjee reports, the researchers recommend that pregnant women with depression who are already on these medications should continue to take them.
8: The study was a meta-analysis of 37 existing studies looking at use of antidepressant medications during pregnancy and neurodevelopmental disorders in children. Together, the studies included data on more than 600,000 pregnant women taking antidepressants and nearly 25 million women who didn't use these medications while pregnant. At first, the researchers found a 69% increase in risk of autism in the children of moms who'd used the medications while pregnant. They also found a 35% higher risk of attention deficit hyperactivity disorder. But when the researchers controlled for confounding factors like the mother's mental health and family genetics, the elevated risk for these disorders went away. Ritu Chatterjee, NPR News.
5: Wall Street lower by the closing bell. 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Africa's top public health agency says at least 65 people have died in an outbreak of Ebola in the Democratic Republic of Congo. Michael Koloki has more.
9: In a statement, the Africa Centers for Disease Control and Prevention said it is closely monitoring the confirmed outbreak of Ebola in the Ituri region of the Democratic Republic of Congo. The health agency has urged those in the affected areas to report any symptoms they experience, adding that it was working with Congolese authorities as well as officials from neighboring South Sudan and Uganda to boost surveillance of the disease and to contain the outbreak as quickly as possible. Over the past few decades, the Democratic Republic of Congo has witnessed a number of outbreaks of Ebola. 45 people died last year after an outbreak of the disease was witnessed in the country's Kasai province, according to the World Health Organization. For NPR News, I'm Michael Kaluki in Nairobi.
5: A judge has declared a mistrial in the rape retrial of Harvey Weinstein after once again the jury failed to reach a verdict. Weinstein, an era-defining figure of the Me Too movement, was first convicted of assaulting Jessica Mann in 2020. But that verdict, along with another charge, was later overturned. A second trial ended with a hung jury last year. The 74-year-old disgraced movie mogul remains behind bars in California, where he's been since 2020. In 2022, he was convicted in Los Angeles of rape and sexual assault and sentenced to 16 years in prison. He's appealing that verdict. I'm Janine Herbst, and you're listening to NPR News from Washington.
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12: 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I'm Sasha Pfeiffer in Washington.
13: And I'm Elsa Chang in Culver City, California. Back in February, support for President Trump's mass deportation policy had plummeted. Two-thirds of Americans polled by NPR said that immigration enforcement had gone too far after agency officers killed two U.S. citizens in Minneapolis. The Trump administration has spent the past several months trying to regain public support ahead of the upcoming midterm elections. But what has actually changed? Well, NPR immigration correspondent Jimena Bustillo and NPR White House correspondent Franco Ordonez have been digging into that and join us now. Hello to both of you.
14: Hey, Elsa.
15: Hey, Elsa.
13: All right, Jimena, let's start with you. If last year was the year of immigration raids and city takeovers, how would you characterize this new phase of Trump's immigration plan?
15: The new phase is really just new leadership. Secretary Mark Wayne Mullen, former senator of Oklahoma, is just over a month into this new job. Mm-hmm. And it's a position that he was nominated for after President Trump removed Kristi Noem in the middle of the fallout of these large enforcement operations, particularly in Minneapolis. Now, Mullen pitched himself as a leader that could pull the agency out of the headlines. Here he is in an interview with Newsmax.
16: We're purposely trying to be a little bit more quiet. I've made this very clear when we were moving forward with my nomination that I wanted to get DHS out of the headlines.
13: Purposely trying to be a little more quiet. Franco, what has that meant?
14: Yeah, I mean, it actually means like no more headline grabbing sweeps in Minneapolis and other cities. It's less talk about, quote, mass deportation. But really, behind the scenes and operationally, the system is still expanding. I mean, Trump is pushing Congress, particularly Senate Republicans, to continue to move on legislation that would add billions for enforcement. The administration is pushing for more legal authorities. I mean, what clearly is happening, as evidenced by Mullen's comments, is a softening of the messaging. But if you look at the bigger picture, the broader one, the administration continues to move forward, and aggressively so.
13: Interesting. Okay, well, Jimena, on the ground, in reality, what has that involved so far?
15: Border Patrol Chief Michael Banks and ICE Acting Director Todd Lyons are amongst the people in leadership who are stepping away from their positions this month. Now, agency officials do say that thousands are still being arrested every week, and we are seeing the administration also move forward with things like the pauses of reviews of immigrant applications that have resulted in people losing status or work permits. So they are essentially full steam ahead still, even as we're seeing these broader changes in leadership. And the policies, therefore, are then still the same, even if they are not having those made-for-TV moments that Franco has described.
13: And this emphasis on messaging, even though the policies are still the same, Franco, is this just about the negative approval ratings, or is there more to this?
14: Well, I mean, I'd say politically, a lot of this is actually tied to the upcoming midterms. I mean, those early raids really created a lot of headaches for the administration, the widespread protests, their lawsuits. I mean, the bad imagery on TV, civilian deaths.
17: Yeah.
14: I mean, all that impacted polls and support. And then you add to the mix that Congress is debating tens of billions of dollars in enforcement. Those dynamics, they just feed off of each other.
17: Absolutely. But can we just put this in context? Because they got like $75 billion last year. And now Congress wants to give them enough money to avoid having to come back for more for 3 years. What does all of that money get them?
15: Mm-hmm. So the $75 billion is also only for Immigration and Customs Enforcement. That's not even counting billions more that Border Patrol is getting. But essentially, for ICE, we can divide this up into two buckets. So one bucket is money for more staff and personnel, and the second bucket is to increase detention space and capacity. About $45 billion of that $75 is just for detention space.
17: Okay, and what else do we know about how they're actually spending all of this money?
15: Yeah, I mean, I saw this in action last week when I was at the Border Security Expo in Phoenix, Arizona, where I saw dozens of private companies coming to show off their new technology and gear that ICE and Border Patrol could be interested in buying. One top ICE official even said during a panel that especially with the potential of three-year funding coming from Congress, he has a shopping list and he is ready. Now, they have also said that they hired 12,000 people just for ICE. Many of those are deportation officers, but about 2,000 lawyers to represent the agency in immigration court and additional other investigators. They're also looking for ways to expand that detention capacity I mentioned. We're seeing still historic high numbers of people in immigration detention. And the administration, as we know, began buying warehouses earlier this year to convert them into detention facilities, as well as utilizing private prison contracts.
17: Mm. Well, Franco, immigration was such a huge part of the 2024 campaign, and Trump has boasted that it was one of the issues that actually won him the White House again. So is immigration still popular with the Republican base?
14: Yeah, for sure. I mean, it's very popular with the base, but it's also true that the issue has become more complicated for all the reasons that we're discussing. I mean, even some Republicans are concerned about how the enforcement was being carried out. So it's a shift in methods, not goals. It's more political, but not ideological. I mean, immigration continues to be an issue that Republicans can count on. They still pull ahead of Democrats on immigration. And that's really important right now for Republicans, especially with all the other challenges they face heading into these midterms. Those are concerns about economy, affordability challenges, and of course, the lack of enthusiasm.
17: Okay, well, if the base is still with Trump, why are Republicans still concerned?
14: Well, I mean, the base is with Trump, but it's unclear how much of the base will actually show up in the midterms. Mm. When Trump is not on the ballot, the base just doesn't turn out in the same way. That enthusiasm is not the same. Mm-hmm. And that means more moderate Republicans and especially independents will play a more significant role. And those voters are broadly more concerned about these enforcement measures, as well as the economy and other issues.
15: Right. And both parties right now are grappling with how to frame the issue of immigration. You know, Democrats are seeing an opportunity to take a grab on the issue that was a major loser for them in 2024, particularly when pivoting to talking about enforcement tactics. But Republicans are also trying to figure out how to make the mass deportation strategy appealing to voters, especially after the chaotic start to the year.
17: That is NPR's Ximena Bustillo and Franco Ordonez. Thank you to both of you.
14: Thank you.
15: Thank you.
18: In Iran, speaking out against the current regime can get you in trouble. That includes even commenting on the war. Now, Iranian authorities have upped the punishments for people it says are dissidents. NPR's Emily Fang reports.
19: Professor Ali Sharifi Zarchi is used to threats. During a 2022 protest in Iran, the Women Life Freedom Movement, Zarchi boycotted teaching classes.
20: They dismissed me from the university.
19: Then this past January, when Iran's government and security forces began killing and executing thousands of demonstrators,
20: I wrote a tweet that Ali Khamenei is not my leader.
19: Khamenei, Iran's supreme leader, killed by the U.S. and Israel soon after the start of the U.S. and Israel war in Iran this year.
20: I was 100% confident that after writing that tweet, the whole situation for my life would change.
19: Zarchi is now living in hiding outside of Iran, and soon after leaving the country, one of his students forwarded to him an official message published by Iran's judiciary declaring punishment.
20: That my property will be taken over by the government.
19: His apartment in Iran's Yazd province was being taken over by the regime in March for what they say was collaboration with what they call the American-Israeli terrorist enemy. So far, Iran has announced it is confiscating property for more than 50 people for this. Collaboration here seems to be defined very loosely. Two Iranians told NPR they had received text messages, despite an ongoing telecommunications blackout in Iran, warning them that speaking to foreign media could result in property confiscation as well. They asked NPR not to identify them for fear of reprisal. And then there's this man, the famed Iranian pop singer Mohsin Yaghani. He shared a video of U.S. President Trump at the start of the war, implying the conflict was bad karma for Iran killing protesters back in January. An Iranian state news agency said his properties had been among those seized by the government. Iranian soccer player Sardar Azmoun has been in hot water as well, ever since he shared photographs in which he shakes hands with leaders in the United Arab Emirates, where he plays, as heard here, on an Emirati soccer club. But the UAE is considered an enemy in Iran, and Iran has been launching dozens of drones and missiles at it this year. Iranian media says Azmoun has been expelled from Iran's national team as a result, and his property confiscated. Iran's foreign ministry did not respond to an NPR request for comment on these confiscations before the story was broadcast.
20: So I had my home and like one or two other properties.
19: This is Zarchi again, the university professor. He says he spent 25 years saving up his modest academic salary and doing some consulting work to buy these properties.
20: It might seem very strange in the U.S., in the Europe, that somebody tells, okay, your property is just simply taken by the government because of few tweets. But in the Islamic Republic behavior, it's very normal.
19: But he consoles himself that he has not lost as much as other Iranians.
20: I thought about many parents who lost their beloved children by the regime.
19: He says the loss of his property is not comparable in value to a single drop of blood from these children. Emily Fang, NPR News, Van, Turkey.

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6: 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Time right now is 19 minutes after 5 o'clock. 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
1: 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I'm Elsa Chang.
2: And I'm Sasha Pfeiffer. Lots of famous movie and TV stars get their start in acting as kids, but Hayden Panettiere was really a child actor. You might even call her an infant actor.
3: Oh, I was 8 months old when I started baby modeling, and I did my first commercial when I was 11 months old, which was actually a toy train commercial, play school toy train commercial.
2: After that, she kept acting steadily. Maybe you've seen her in Heroes or Scream or Remember the Titans or Nashville playing sassy country music starlet Juliet Barnes.
4: There's a perception that you're
5: wildly successful.
4: Look, legends have played the Ryman stage. People with long and storied careers. And considering the brevity of yours and your recent troubles, I would say that
5: I have kept this label relevant and made you a lot of money.
4: Juliet, hold on.
5: You too.
2: Now, at age 36, Panettiere has a memoir out. It's called This Is Me, A Reckoning. She told me that as she looks back at her career, she feels that she lost the chance to have what she calls a normal childhood.
3: It was like I was trying to fit into two different worlds. One was a very adult world, which was the industry, and one was the world of just being a normal kid, and struggled with both in different ways. But I desperately wanted to fit in. That's what I wanted more than anything.
2: To fit in no matter which world you were in, the adult world or the child world?
3: Yeah. I fit more easily into the adult world, oddly enough. But I desperately wanted to fit. I wanted to have friends that were my age. I wanted to go to school like a normal kid. I wanted to play sports. And I did get to do a lot of those things, but people didn't look at my peers didn't look at me as one of them.
2: There's a story you tell in your memoir about being really good at crying on command on
3: yes,
2: set.
3: Yes, my trigger tears.
2: Your trigger tears, exactly. I can see how in certain situations in life, that'd be a pretty, you know, useful, impressive skill. Although in retrospect, you write that you didn't feel like that was such a great thing for you.
3: It was a skill set that was very beneficial to me as an actor and in the industry. But as soon as they figured out that I could cry on cue, it was almost like it was written into every scene, every storyline. But the more I did it, the mental place I had to go, like when I was a child, it was very simple. You know, I just had to think about, you know, an animal that I loved dying. And then as I got older and older, I became number and number to that. And the thoughts and the places that I had to go in my head became darker and darker. And how could that not have an emotional impact over time on you?
2: To have to think of traumatic or tragic
3: very
2: things
3: traumatic,
2: to
3: very
2: get those
3: dark.
2: Tears to flow.
3: Yeah. And then I would get praise afterwards, which made it very strange. It was like that emotional pain, I was, you know, patted on the back and applauded for going to those places. But there I was in this very dark emotional place. And as I got older, when I was a child, it was easy for me to jump in and out of the characters. But as I got older, it was harder and harder. And I had to take more of a running start, if that makes sense.
2: Yeah.
3: And it was harder for me to pull myself out of those dark moments.
2: Yeah, I bet. You do not shy away from very tough topics in your memoir, eventual drug and alcohol problems,
3: no.
2: Your treatment for that. In fact, you say that the fourth season of Nashville mirrored your own life. Would you share a little bit about what you mean by that?
3: Oh, I mean, it was everything. In the beginning, I thought, wow, this is just a coincidence. You know, whether it was in the beginning of playing Juliet, it was me struggling with a mother-daughter relationship, a very toxic mother-daughter relationship. I thought that was just a coincidence. And then it started being dating, you know, football players. And then it went into postpartum depression and alcoholism and drug addiction and really, really dark subject matter that I was struggling with in real life, and having to go to set every day and play that out as her. I stopped being able to tell where the character started and where, you know, I ended. Like, we were just mushed together.
6: I want to ask about your relationship with your former longtime partner and at one point your fiance, the daughter you had together, and you eventually losing custody of your daughter. There's a very heavy line in your book where you write, no one should ever have to raise a child on FaceTime. How much are the two of them, your daughter and your former partner, part of your life now?
3: I mean, I travel as much as I can. I spend as much time as I can with her. I have a great relationship with, co-parenting relationship with Vlad. I'm incredibly grateful for. I have a relationship with my daughter. If I can't be there with her physically, then I talk to her all the time on FaceTime. And she's getting to that age where she's reaching out more and more to mommy, which is beautiful. But I feel like we've developed a relationship that's unique and different than most parents get to have with their children. Hopefully, you know, a growing friendship too.
6: Why did you want to be so open about all of that?
3: It was just, if I was going to write about my life and set the record straight, I needed to really go there. I needed to show people the full picture of my life. And if I left out certain parts, I didn't feel like people would be able to get the full image of who I am.
6: Because of your own experiences, you've said that you want your daughter to have the ability to live a private life. How is that going for her?
3: Oh, it's perfect. It's amazing. It's everything that that I wanted for her. And it's incredible to watch her thrive. It's incredible to watch her as a parent have friends and not struggle socially. She, you know, we want to protect our children from going through the traumas that we went through, and to see her thrive in areas that I struggled in is the greatest gift.
6: You know, we always hear that one of the things about life is, how do you overcome adversity? And I guess your book is a really big lesson in how you do that.
3: Yeah. Yeah, I hope so. I think so. It's made me stronger. It's opened some wounds, but I'm healing and I'm okay with my scars.
6: I'm glad to hear it. That is Hayden Panettiere. She's an actor, and her memoir is called This Is Me, A Reckoning. Hayden, thank you for talking about this.
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1: You may wonder occasionally, do I have what it takes to survive under tough circumstances? 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
2: How would I do if I was on some kind of desert island? 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

0: 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There is a red flag warning in place for Garfield County until 8 p.m. today. Low humidity, higher temperatures, and strong winds produce an increased fire risk. No outdoor burning is permitted today. Put those matches away. Coming up in just a couple of minutes, our local and regional news.
1: Building in a car in Gaza City. Local hospitals say at least 7 people were killed. NPR's Aya Bachari reports.
2: Israeli Prime Minister Benjamin Netanyahu's office says he instructed the military to carry out the strike on Izzeddin al-Haddad, who leads Hamas's armed wing, the Qassam Brigades. The statement described al-Haddad as one of the architects of the deadly October 7th attack on Israel in 2023, saying he also oversaw the captivity of hostages. Al-Haddad was among the armed group's founding members more than 30 years ago and took over after its previous leader and his deputy were assassinated by Israel during the war in Gaza. Unlike those attacks, this took place during a ceasefire that was agreed upon 7 months ago. That ceasefire remains fragile. Hamas says it will not discuss disarming until Israel fulfills the first phase of the deal, including halting its lethal attacks. Ayel Batrawi, NPR News, Dubai.
1: A day-long prayer called Rededicate 250 is taking place on the National Mall Sunday in Washington, D.C. The speakers include President Trump, conservative Christian leaders, and members of the Trump cabinet, as NPR's Jason DeRose reports.
3: The event is billed as a rededication of the country as one nation under God. Among religious leaders on the docket are Franklin Graham, Cardinal Timothy Dolan, and Paula White Cain, who leads the administration's faith office. Also taking part, Republican Speaker of the House Mike Johnson, Secretary of State Marco Rubio, and Defense Secretary Pete Hegseth. Critics of the event say it blurs the line between church and state. It comes at a time when a new study from Pew Research finds a growing number of Americans say religion is gaining influence in the country. Pew also found that a large majority of Republicans view that influence as a good thing, while Democrats view it less favorably.
1: This is NPR. Federal prosecutors plan to seek the death penalty for a Chicago man charged with murdering 2 Israeli embassy staffers outside in Washington, D.C. last year. In a court filing today, U.S. Attorney Jeanine Pirro said the 31-year-old suspect, Elias Rodriguez's actions were motivated by political, ideological, national, and religious bias, contempt, and hatred. Rodriguez has pleaded not guilty in the deaths of 30-year-old Yaron Lyshinsky and 26-year-old Sarah Lynn Milgram. As immigration and birth rates decline, the U.S. population isn't growing the way it used to. But new census data shows smaller cities are bucking that trend, NPR's Amy Held reports.
4: Growth in many smaller cities is outpacing big urban centers. Census statisticians say that's in part because of new housing. The Dallas suburb of Salina is the fastest-growing city in the nation. Its population surged by about a quarter last year. Ryan Tubbs is mayor.
5: We have a whole lot of single-family housing growth, but our commercial growth is catching up to that.
4: A different story is playing out in big cities across the U.S. Their average growth rates fell by at least half. New York City's population last year shrank by more than 12,000 people. By 2030, the government estimates there will be fewer babies born in the country than there are deaths. Absent immigration, that means the U.S. population would shrink. Amy Held, NPR News.
1: This is
0: It's 5:34. This is KDNK's local and regional news. I'm Marilyn Gleason. Governor Polis today commuted convicted felon and former Mesa County Clerk Tina Peters' prison sentence, making her eligible for parole on June 1st. Peters was convicted of tampering with election equipment in 2024. The governor cut her nearly 9-year sentence in half. While acknowledging that Peters committed a crime, Polis called the new shortened sentence more appropriate, even harsh. Peters' 2024 conviction and nearly 9-year sentence have stood out because legal efforts to hold President Donald Trump and many allies accountable for attempts to overturn that election have faltered. Colorado Parks and Wildlife is renewing efforts to clear the Colorado River of invasives or aquatic nuisance species. In September of last year, the river was declared infested after the discovery of multiple adult zebra mussels, a non-native invertebrate that outcompetes native species. CPW has restarted sampling on the Colorado River for this year with the help of RiverCorps, an AmeriCorps program operated through the nonprofit River Science. The partnership is meant to help the state agency sift through data and improve river management. Samples taken from the Colorado will be sent to Denver to be evaluated for the presence of mussel veligers, or microscopic juveniles. In addition to increased sampling, continued education is a priority to prevent boaters and recreators from unknowingly spreading invasive species. So far, 6 bodies of water in Colorado have been identified as infested with zebra mussels, as well as several privately owned bodies, despite an aggressive prevention campaign and the many boat decontamination stations around the state. The U.S. Forest Service says it can no longer manage the popular Maroon Bells Recreation Area near Aspen. The Maroon Bells Snowmass Wilderness was one of 5 areas in Colorado designated as wilderness in the original Wilderness Act of 1964. The wilderness area surrounds the Maroon Bells Scenic Area, which is a major access point for wilderness travel. As Caroline Yanez reports, the Forest Service is hoping the local county will take over management of the area starting next summer.
6: The Maroon Bells Scenic Area draws over 100,000 visitors to the White River National Forest each year. The Forest Service says there's an almost $300,000 gap between what it costs to manage the bells and the revenue they bring in, and it's not sustainable for the agency. They're encouraging Pitkin County to manage the area for 5 years under a special use permit. Pitkin County Open Space and Trails Director Gary Tenenbaum.
7: I know a lot of people are talking about, like, oh, the Forest Service is getting cut, cut, cut. But one day, maybe, they'll magically get some money and they'll be able to do this. Well, if the county does this, we can give it back.
6: The move comes amid concerns over the Trump administration privatizing public lands and a massive reorganization of the Forest Service. The White River says it's doing better than some other national forests in staffing levels, especially compared to last summer, but it's still not fully staffed. Caroline Yanez, Rocky Mountain Community Radio.
0: The bells are said to be one of the most photographed scenes in the world, and the Maroon Lake area is a heavily used site in the nation's most visited national park, the White River, or National Forest. The U.S. Forest Service is taking a rare step by allowing chainsaws in one of the biggest wilderness areas in the country, the Mountain West News Bureau's Rachel Cohen reports.
8: The agency approved a request from the Idaho Outfitters and Guides Association to use gas-powered chainsaws in the Frank Church River of No Return Wilderness in central Idaho. Eric Wyseth is the group's director. He says a large portion of trails are blocked by hundreds of thousands of trees that fell from disease or wildfires.
9: And that is not only hurting our outfitter members, but it's also hurting the general public. It's hurting their ability to access the wilderness.
8: But conservation groups are alarmed. Mechanized equipment is banned in wilderness areas to minimize human impact, so trail crews have used handsaws for decades. Outfitters in Wyoming also asked the Forest Service to approve chainsaws. They say the agency is long behind on trail work because of budget and staff cuts. For the Mountain West News Bureau, I'm Rachel Cohen.
0: Great horned owls are found year-round across the Rocky Mountain West. They are among the earliest nesters in North America, with the owlets hatching from late February through March. Boulder naturalists Steve Jones and Ruth Carroll Cushman recently went out to a local park to look for a family of great horned owls, beloved by the neighborhood, whose 3 baby owls have recently fledged. For Rocky Mountain Community Radio, KGNU's Shelley Schlender brings us this audio postcard.
10: It's May. What's happening in the natural world? Here are Boulder naturalists Steve Jones and Ruth Carroll Cushman.
11: We're in a park in Louisville. It's one of dozens of great horned owl nesting sites in the foothills and mountains of Boulder County. We don't reveal exact locations because, of course, we don't want crowds of people coming to disturb the owls.
12: We're going to walk over to where the nest tree is. They've left it. But it's a wonderful tree to look at. It's a nice, gnarled old cottonwood snag.
11: Great horned owls are human associates. They've learned to live around people. They nest on building ledges. They eat our mice. They eat our cats. They eat whatever we might offer them. If you walk around in Boulder County on the plains, you'll eventually see great horned owls. Should we do the hoot?
12: You do the hoot.
11: Well, the male is usually just four notes. Ooh, ooh, ooh, ooh. That's the male. The female is a little more artistic. Ooh, ooh, ooh, ooh, ooh, ooh, ooh.
12: Recently, I heard a male that had sort of a hiccup. Every time he hooted, he had this little hoo-hoo. Hoo-hoo-hoo.
11: Maybe a one-year-old. You know, the one-year-olds, the juveniles in the summer, they go, hoo-hoo-hoo, hoo-hoo-hoo.
12: The wonderful thing is when you hear the males and the females duetting, and they go back and forth and back and forth, and it's just beautiful. Oh, I see an owl. I'm not sure whether it's a young one or an adult. It's about halfway up in that willow.
11: Yep. Big ear tufts. They stand about 18 inches high.
12: Oh, yes. There's another one to the right.
11: Looks pretty big. The females are quite a bit bigger than the males.
12: And when she does that call, you can see that little bib under her throat sort of puff out a little bit more, too.
11: So you see a smaller owl to the right and lower down?
12: Oh, yeah, it just flew in. Or wait, that's a hawk. I suspect it's not a friendly get-together. Oop, just flew in front of him.
11: The hawk is less than half the size of the great horned owl. So the hawk is concerned about the great horned owl raiding its nest. Cooper's hawk, or woodland hawk, right?
12: Cooper's would make sense.
11: Excuse me, I can't use possessives to describe birds. The other name for it is woodland hawk. Yeah, it definitely is a woodland hawk.
12: Steve calls them woodland hawks, but your books will probably call it a Cooper's hawk.
11: But they are going to change that name. American Ornithologists Union agrees with me that it's inappropriate to name birds out of people who stuffed them or collected them. So it will happen.
12: Most people will be using field guides that call it a Cooper's hawk.
11: Yeah.
12: So that's a reason to at least let them know.
11: Well, I did just let them know.
12: Yeah. Oh, and it's leaving now. The Cooper's hawk just left. Ooh, a crow's going to harass it too. Because owls will take almost anything, including baby birds. Owls are not beloved by other birds, with reason.
11: I think that is the female.
12: I thought it was.
11: Because she is a little higher pitched. Mm-hmm. The male's more hoo hoo, you know, down there. And she does have five notes instead of four.
12: Yeah.
11: So she's going hoo hoo hoo. Hoo hoo. Yeah.
12: I'd say that crow is upset, but it's leaving now. It did its duty. It fussed. Yeah, this is thrilling. I'm so glad it's worked out.
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13: Born in Spring Gulch in 1906, Mary Ferguson lived her entire life in Carbondale, passing away in 1999. For more than 10 years, beginning in 1984, Mary hosted a program on KDNK every Sunday night called This I Remember, where she invited old-timers to reminisce with her. Many of those old programs are now available to the public thanks to the Ferguson family and the efforts of the Carbondale Historical Society. You will still find the Evergreen Cemetery at the north end of 8th Street, tucked into a small subdivision. This cemetery has a surprising origin story, and here to tell it is Rosella Hoff, an El Jebel native and a lifelong resident of the area.
14: Uncle John, it was my great uncle. He had a cabin in the corner, would that be the north corner of the cemetery. He lived there, and I think I'm almost sure he was there when he died in 45.
15: Tell us how that cemetery became a cemetery.
14: Well, there was a group of gypsies that were just passing through, and they had a little girl that was sick, and I asked my grandfather if they knew where they could stay, and he left them stay in that area. The little baby died that night, and he dug the grave and helped him bury her the next day. And the cross that is on the grave, he built that out of a tire off of an old wagon.
15: That is the little grave that's in the southeast corner of the cemetery. It is marked with a little cross, and on the cross is a faded red bandana handkerchief. And that grave has been marked throughout the years with a red bandana handkerchief. After the gypsies left, legend has it that they left some money with Mr. Ping or Mr. Weaver or someone to put a little bandana on that little gypsy girl's grave.
14: I never knew of any money being left. It was just a family tradition that we all, some one of the family always does it. I've been doing it ever since Uncle John died. And Mary and Philip Weaver were my great-grandparents.
15: And then that became the Weaver Cemetery, although they didn't call it the Weaver Cemetery.
14: It's called the Evergreen.
15: It was called the Evergreen Cemetery. And I'm very happy to tell you, Rosella, that the city and the Rotary Club is doing a lot of work this year on the cemetery. It looks 100% better already. I'm very happy about that.
14: I am too, because it was quite a decision for us to turn it over to the city. It was still a family cemetery until 1970. And my aunt was here from California. There were only two of them in the family left. And I asked her, I said, can't we turn the cemetery over to the town of Carbondale with the agreement that they take care of it? And she thought it was such a good idea, we came right up to town and signed the papers right then.
16: To learn more about Carbondale history and Mary Ferguson, and to listen to more of This Living History, please visit carbondalehistory.org.

0: 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Temperatures are in the low 80s from Carbondale down to Rifle this afternoon. It's 62 degrees in Leadville over the hill. Lows will be in the 40s tonight with some increasing clouds in this part of the world. 33 degrees overnight in Leadville. There is a red flag warning this afternoon and tomorrow down here in our part of the valley. Red flag warning, mostly sunny with a chance of showers, low 80s tomorrow for the highs. There's a chance for snow in Leadville starting on Saturday. Highs will be in the 40s and 50s all weekend long in Leadville. Showers could start here in our part of the valley, in the Roaring Fork Valley in the I-70 corridor starting Saturday night, continuing on to Monday. Snow is possible starting Sunday night and into Monday as well. So, a little moisture coming our way. Nothing wrong with that. Tomorrow's the day to get outdoors this weekend. Sunday, do a little rain dance. Have yourself a great weekend out there. Coming up in about 10 minutes, we'll be bringing you Travel with Rick Steves.
1: 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I'm Ilse Chang.
2: And I'm Sasha Pfeiffer. The Americans who returned from the cruise ship hit with the hantavirus outbreak will be monitored for several weeks in case they develop symptoms. Most are in Nebraska, although health officials say some might continue monitoring from home. NPR's Ping Huang reports on what quarantine is like.
3: More than a dozen American cruisegoers returned to the U.S. this week and went straight to the quarantine facilities at the University of Nebraska Medical Center. Jake Rosmarin, a travel influencer from Boston, was one of them. On Instagram, he said the first few days have been okay. There even seemed to be bright spots.
4: And the nurses just delivered me an iced horchata shaken espresso with oat milk and vanilla cold foam. And I'm literally in heaven. I'm going to take my first sip.
3: He took a big sip off the top.
4: Oh, this is everything I needed right now. Wow.
3: Rosmarin showed off his room, a closet, bathroom, TV, exercise bike. He keeps the shades down against the media trucks outside. He's a few days into a 42-day quarantine after being potentially exposed to the hantavirus but having no symptoms. He's monitored daily in case some develop. Hantavirus is not easy to catch, but it can be deadly. Dr. David Fitter is running the Centers for Disease Control and Prevention's hantavirus response.
5: The people that are in Nebraska currently, they have been encouraged to stay in Nebraska. It is a fantastic facility.
3: Passengers there have staff looking out for them. They won't infect other people, and they're close to top medical care. But Fitter also says after an assessment of their medical conditions and living situations, some may be cleared to monitor from home. They would join around 20 Americans already doing that. Some left the cruise before the outbreak was known. Others were potentially exposed after sitting close to a sick passenger on a plane. Dr. Sandra Valenciano, health director for Seattle, King County in Washington, says they have two people in the situation.
6: Even though they were identified as contacts, they are not considered contagious because they currently do not have symptoms.
3: The exposed Americans are dispersed across a handful of states. They're quarantining at home per guidance put out by CDC. Dr. Erica Pan, director of the California Department of Public Health, describes some of the restrictions.
7: And they're not to share a bed with someone else. They should not share personal items like towels, bed linens, clothing. They should not share food out of the same plate with anyone else or share beverages. They shouldn't attend social events, and they should not visit any crowded venues.
3: Pan says the disease can worsen quickly. So another consideration for those at home is being close to medical care.
7: Often these patients can get so critically ill with their pulmonary and lung symptoms that they need heart-lung bypass. So we do want to make sure that someone could get seen in a place that could offer that if they do get that ill.
3: So far, health authorities say all those in quarantine have been cooperative. Dr. Marty Cetrin is former director of the CDC's Division of Global Migration and Quarantine.
8: The tool can be used either voluntarily or through a legal authority.
3: Cetrin says federal and many state and local authorities could issue quarantine orders, but they're trying voluntary agreements first.
8: And if you fail to meet that commitment, then they may come back and say, well, this is now we feel like we have to issue an order. So there's a lot of room for thinking about how this gets done.
3: Cetrin says the fact that this disease has a high death rate may persuade

0: Venegas went on to become one of the biggest names in Latin pop. But after 9 studio albums, sold-out world tours, and collaborations with stars including Bad Bunny, she felt something pulling her back to where it all started. Her new album, Norteña, chronicles that journey. NPR's Isabella Gomez Sarmiento reports.
1: Julieta Venegas spent her childhood zigzagging across the U.S. and Mexico border.
2: I grew up sort of immersed in 2 countries that are totally opposed to each other. And at the same time, being neighbors is like your daily life happens in a city that, you know, that's very different from your country.
1: On either side, music was a massive inspiration, whether it was rock songs by The Cure or norteño classics by Los Tigres del Norte. When Venegas launched her music career, she sprinkled those elements into her sound, often fusing her trusty accordion with more modern pop melodies. It turned Venegas into a star. But after living in Argentina for several years, she found herself dreaming of the Mexican soundscapes that raised her. So she embarked on a memory project, a memoir and album with the same title, Norteña, that pays homage to the sounds and stories of northern Mexico. On Leyendas de Tijuana, Venegas pictures the golden streets of her city during the Prohibition era, back when Rita Hayworth danced in its clubs.
2: My imagining of El Norte is maybe not like traditional folk, you know, it's more like my interpretation of it.
1: On the song La Línea, she tells the story of 2 people separated through a deportation.
3: Una línea nos separa desde hace tanto tiempo, una línea que me impide poder llegar a ti.
2: People will come in through Tijuana every single day. Some of them will stay in Tijuana. Some of them will go. I mean, migration is just like an everyday fight.
1: The song features the Washington-based trio Yaritza y Su Esencia. And it's a story that hits home for the family band. A few years ago, due to immigration issues, one of the brothers had to spend several months alone in Mexico.
4: Cuando yo escuché por la primera vez la canción de La Línea, me relacioné muchísimo con ella.
1: Singer Yaritza Martinez says when Venegas approached her to sing on La Línea, it instantly brought her back to what her family went through.
5: Tengo un triste recuerdo cuando me separaron de ti.
1: Martinez says being without her brother was one of the most difficult moments in her life. Both she and Venegas hope this song is the consolation for people going through a similar experience. For Venegas, building her own version of El Norte meant taking full control of the project.
2: This is the first time where I've said, you know what, I'm just going to direct this.
1: Instead of turning to a producer, she let her instincts guide her approach to writing and recording the album.
6: Mi padre me decía, niña, te vas a perder.
1: And eventually, she followed the music home. While recording Norteña, Julieta Venegas packed her bags in Argentina and moved back to Mexico. Isabella Gomez Sarmiento, NPR News.
7: Las calles infinitas y la historia en capital me hicieron conocer la soledad.
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0: 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More information at mtnvalley.org. Coming up next, it's Travel with Rick Steves and National Native News. 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
1: A theater director from Athens explains how the classics of Greek theater have never lost their relevance.
2: The characters start becoming more easy for us to identify with, to see ourselves in them.
1: But what kind of drama might you encounter when you include a popular Greek island cruise port in your travel plans? Coming up, a pair of tour guides to Greece recommend little-known islands where, after you've been in the touristic hotspots, you can cool down without feeling overwhelmed.
3: You've got the stars as the sun goes down, and you don't get that in an island which is absolutely overrun by tourists.
4: You can drive to so many different beaches where there is nobody around.
1: And to help us plan for slow travels by foot, we'll look at strategies for designing a European hiking vacation around a well-chosen home base.
5: The concept is all about going to a village, staying for 7 to 10 days, and doing day hikes from there.
1: Come along for a fun hour ahead. It's Travel with Rick Steves.
6: This is National Native News. I'm Jill Freitas. Governor Mike Dunleavy issued a disaster declaration Monday for two interior Alaska communities after they were inundated with severe ice jam flooding. The declaration covers the areas of Chalkeetsik on the Black River and Hughes on the Koyukuk River. Jeremy Zidek is a spokesperson for the State Division of Homeland Security and Emergency Management. He says almost a dozen homes became flooded in Chalkeetsik, but the situation is especially dire in Hughes. The state is working to deliver emergency supplies to the community, but the water is still high.
7: They had water and ice on their runway. The water has gone down a little bit, but the runway is not serviceable by fixed-wing aircraft at this time. We're looking at an alternate runway that is nearby.
6: He says when the flooding peaked on May 9th, most of the community's nearly 80 residents had to shelter at the Hughes Tribal Hall. Zidek says spring breakup is in full swing and the danger hasn't passed for many riverside communities in the interior.
7: We're still looking at other areas of the state that could be impacted by ice jam flooding. And so if there is a necessity to add new areas, the governor will consider the information that we provide to him and then make that determination.
6: In addition to activating the state's emergency response capabilities, the governor's disaster declaration also opens up several assistance programs for the affected areas. The state's public assistance program focuses on restoring essential infrastructure and can be accessed by local governments, tribes, and nonprofits. And its individual assistance and temporary housing programs can help individuals and families recover from flood-related property damage. Zidek says the state will release more information about those programs in the coming days. This story was provided by KUAC's Shelby Herbert. On Wednesday, a House committee met to review President Trump's funding proposal for the Interior Department. As KJZZ's Gabriel Pietrasio reports, a Southern Arizona congresswoman took that opportunity to talk about the recent destruction of a sacred border wall site.
8: Interior Secretary Doug Burgum testified that federal officials apologized to the Fana'afam Nation weeks after a border wall contractor bulldozed Las Playas Intaglio, a 1,000-year-old archaeological site along the U.S.-Mexico boundary.
9: This is a super unfortunate thing that happened.
8: But Congresswoman Adelita Grijalva stressed words aren't enough.
10: I mean, unfortunately, once it's destroyed, you can't undo that.
8: Now, Grijalva fears another Afam cultural site of concern, a desert oasis called Quito Baquito Springs, could be damaged next. It sits just south of Ajo, inside Oregon Pipe Cactus National Monument.
10: So will you commit that U.S. Fish and Wildlife Service and National Park Service avoid Quito Baquito Springs and minimize impact by not using groundwater within 5 miles and